0: coming up Friday, we'll react to week three of the NFL preseason, plus look ahead to the first weekend of college football action. 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

0: by the time you get to November and the coach is gone, I think we could safely say that maybe Maiava would not be a top three prospect in the NFL draft, because if the team is playing that poorly, then presumably he did not take the type of step that would be necessary for him to really move up in the draft the way that we're talking.
1: And in that case, not only is Lincoln Riley following the path of James Franklin last year, but Maiava is following the path of Drew Aller, who was somewhat of a surprise pick on day two for some, just because of how it ended for him, his season being cut short due to injury around the same time that Franklin was fired as the head coach of the Nittany Lions. So I do think that that also came into be a factor when it came to the draft evaluation of Aller, and I think Maiava is probably a better NFL prospect than Aller, but in the same vein, for some reason, it doesn't do it for me. And like I said, I also have questions about Dante Moore. The player that I don't have questions about, and you don't have enough time to hear from Jordan Reed, although hopefully maybe later we do, Drew Mestemaker. I'm fascinated by this kid. At North Texas last year, he led FBS football in passing yards. They throw that ball around the yard with his new head coach at Oklahoma State, at North Texas and now Oklahoma State. 4,129 yards for Mestemaker. And I know that some people have questions about that jump from group of six up to the FBS ranks and, of course, the Big 12. But they love to throw the ball around in the Big 12, Dre.
0: Yep.
1: That's why I think it's a match made in heaven for Eric Morris and Drew Mestemaker in the Big 12, which is wide open, especially given Texas Tech's situation.
0: Absolutely. And just historically, Big 12 can mean big numbers when it comes to passing yards. So, yeah, Mestemaker could get his name on the map.
1: And don't forget, it's a triple M, in my opinion, for the quarterbacks who could emerge. Jaden Maiava, Drew Mestemaker, Darian Mensah, who was also top five in passing yards last year at Duke. Now he heads to Miami. Why is someone already chasing another ring after having two? That's next.
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0: My name is Erica. My son, Kaysen, is a patient at Shriners Children. My oldest called me and said, Kaysen got burnt. I said, how bad is it? He wouldn't answer me. Before we could see Kaysen, the trauma doctor came in and said he needs to go to Shriners.
1: To survive a burn injury and to return to life unafraid and full of joy and be who you're supposed to be is what we strive to deliver to our patients. His injury was a big injury, and I think a testament to the care that we provide. He's fully functional. He's riding his dirt bike, doing all of the things that you would want him to do. I can't think of another system that has the impact on pediatric patients that Shriners Children's does.
2: I wouldn't do anything else.
3: We're just so thankful that Kaysen is still here, because things can change in the blink of an eye.
0: Go online right now to loveshriners.org.
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0: According to the Federal Highway Administration, rural road intersections account for approximately 40% of intersection-related fatalities in the nation. Hello, this is your Effingham County Sheriff, Paul Coons, urging you to take extra precautions at rural road intersections. It's that time of year when growing crops often restrict your vision as you approach an intersection out in the county. Even if a farmer does not plant the corner next to the intersection or cuts down rows next to the roadway, you still cannot see very far down the road. Please proceed slowly at these types of intersections, and don't enter the intersection until you're absolutely sure no one is coming. It is everyone's responsibility to drive safely. Please talk to your family members about this safety issue, especially your young or inexperienced drivers. Through education and awareness, we can drive safer and look out for one another.
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0: live. 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
2: 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My oldest called me and said Kaysen got

0: bypass this and still skirt the rules to get back to college football. 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And you might see, even though there's this rule in place that says no pros or anybody who's been on an NFL roster, a 90-man roster, none of those guys can come back to college football. You're still going to see others that have either been grandfathered in or others who fight the system in the right way, and they end up winning, and they will end up back in college football this season. 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
7: Travis Barks reporting for Cromwell Media Sports. Let's take a look at those sports results from yesterday. First up, in high school baseball, Tautopolis scores 6 in the 3rd and in the 5th to end this one early, 16-2 over Neoga. 8 different wooden shoe players score at least one RBI. Bryce Niebuhr, he has 3 runs driven in. Carson Cornell drives one over the wall and also has 2 RBIs. Verde and Hackman are the only offense for the Tribe. BSC scores 6 in the bottom of the first inning to go on a win, a high-scoring affair, 10-8 over Wayne City. Zayden Gillespie goes 2-for-3 and has 3 RBIs at the dish. Gavin Schnari gets the win in relief. BSC is 5-0 on the young fall season and has a big test today against St. Anthony. In high school volleyball, Cumberland a winner in 2 sets over North Clay, St. Anthony over South Central in 2 sets, Carlisle wins over Altamont in 2 sets. Windsor Two Straws opens up the season with a 2-set win over Central A&M. Newton wins in a close 3-setter over Effingham. Hearts take the first set, but Newton scores a 2nd and 3rd sets, both 25-18, to take the match. And Dietrich, a winner over Cadenaric Beecher City. Dietrich takes the first set. Beecher City comes back to win the 2nd set, and Dietrich wins a close 3rd set, 28-26. And of course, today is Friday. That means it is high school football. FEM, Cumberland, and Newton with their home openers. Catch the entirety of the Week 2 football slate over on our website, FEMradio.com. 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

Travis Barks reporting for Cromo Media Sports. Let's take a look at those sports results from yesterday. First up, in high school baseball, Tautopolis scores 6 in the 3rd and in the 5th to end this one early, 16-2 over Neoga. 8 different wooden shoe players score at least one RBI. Bryce Niebuhr, he has 3 runs driven in. Carson Cornell drives one over the wall and also has 2 RBIs. Fierde and Hackman are the only offense for the Tribe. BSC scores 6 in the bottom of the first inning to go on to win a high-scoring affair, 10-8 over Wayne City. Zayden Gillespie goes 2-for-3 and has 3 RBIs at the dish. Gavin Schnari gets the win in relief. BSC is 5-0 on the young fall season and has a big test today against St. Anthony. In high school volleyball, Cumberland a winner in 2 sets over North Carolina.

0: when early 16-2 over Nioga. Eight different wooden shoe players score at least one RBI. Bryce Niebuhr, he has three runs driven in. Carson Cornell drives one over the wall and also has two RBIs. Firde and Hackman are the only offense for the Tribe. BSC scores six in the bottom of the first inning to go on to win a high-scoring affair, 10-8 over Wayne City. Zayden Gillespie goes 2-for-3 and has three RBIs at the dish. Gavin Schnari gets the win in relief. BSC is 5-0 on the young fall season and has a big test today against St. Anthony. In high school volleyball, Cumberland a winner in two sets over North Clay, St. Anthony over South Central in two sets, Carlisle wins over Altamont in two sets. Wins Two Straws opens up the season with a two-set win over Central A&M. Newton wins in a close three-setter over Effingham. Hearts take the first set, but Newton scores the second and third sets, both 25-18 to take the match. And Dietrich, a winner over Cowden-Herrick Beecher City. Dietrich takes the first set. Beecher City comes back to win the second set, and Dietrich wins a close third set, 28-26. And of course, today is Friday. That means it is high school football. FEM, Cumberland, and Newton with their home openers. Catch the entirety of the Week 2 football slate over on our website, FEMradio.com. 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
4: 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I'm a physical therapy assistant from HSHS St. Anthony's Physical Rehab and Wellness. As kids return to school, here are some tips to help select a backpack to prevent back strain. Number one, choose a backpack with wide, well-padded shoulder straps and make sure your child uses both straps to distribute the weight of the backpack evenly over the back. Backpacks shouldn't be carried on one shoulder, as having all the weight on one shoulder can lead to muscle strain. Number two, tighten the straps to keep the load closer to the back. 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

0: And outside of, I guess, the day that he was hired, given he is one of the greatest football coaches we have ever seen, that's kind of it. I always sort of felt like their approach into this was not correct. For all of the talk that we hear about how similar college football is to the NFL, quite frankly, I just don't buy that. I understand we sort of feel that way because players are receiving some sort of compensation. But, for example, when you sign an NFL contract, we know where you're going to be, how much you're going to make, and how long you're going to be there. That is not always the case, especially because, and people sort of forget this, your contracts are not beholden to your university. Like, it is still an NIL deal in theory, right? Now, we've seen some of them upheld with, like, Damond Williams, for example, in Washington, where they said, you know, he tried to leave, and they said, hey, no, like, this is legally binding, you're going to play. But even just doing sideline for ESPN the last 5 years here, and we, you know, Gojo, you know how this goes. Like, you have your coaches' meetings, and guys walk in, and sometimes they look like shell shock, and it's like, well, what's going on? It's like, well, I just had to convince my running back to stick around, you know, and because he got another offer from some other school. And so, you know, the 33rd NFL team quote from Mike Lombardi, very infamous at this point. To me, I just think that they were a little bit in over their heads. I think they could improve this year. I just feel like it's a really tall task. And again, they got into something that I think was going to be much more simple than what it actually is.
1: Yeah, we're talking about Bill Belichick and his job security. How about a couple other games this weekend? USC playing San Jose State, Florida State playing New Mexico State. Are Lincoln Riley and Mike Norvell? Mike Norvell may be on the hottest seat in the country.
0: Yeah, I think so. Definitely for Mike Norvell. I know it's interesting, Senior. It feels like the temperature has sort of cooled a little bit on Lincoln Riley. Somehow it almost feels like the temperature is less hot than it was last year. I do think that they're going to be in for a good year at USC. The key there is always just, is the defense going to improve? And it feels like that has been something that they've been chipping away at. I think a big bright spot for them, obviously having Jaden Maiava back. Continuity, any sort of continuity in college football, obviously is going to be huge. I know down in Tallahassee, they have good hopes for Ashton Daniels. It just feels like, man, they've never really been able to recover from getting left out of the playoff. And it's been really unfortunate because I can tell you, as somebody that was in the room when they got left out, I walked out of there thinking, man, if I was a Florida State fan, I would be really glad that that is the guy leading my program. Not just because of how he got that room together, but how they responded to him. And so I'm glad to see that he's still there and getting a chance to turn it around. And I do think that that will be an improved team this year. But I do think he probably needs to hit an 8 or 9 game threshold wins, that is, for him to stick around.
2: Talking to Harry Lyles, ESPN college football reporter here on the Golics, Mike Golic Jr., Mike Golic Sr. USC has started to become one of those trendy dark horse picks to make the playoffs, even in a year where it's one of their tougher Big Ten schedules. Another team that I feel like kind of falls into that tax bracket in conference is Michigan. Obviously, they had a host of off-field issues surrounding their now former head coach, Jerome Moore. But Kyle Whittingham comes in, an adult in the room with a great track record at Utah, and he inherits Bryce Underwood, who's one of the most talented players to come to Michigan in a while. How much faith do you have that he can come in and get Michigan back to contender status in year one?
0: It's funny you mention that because I do feel like there's a lot of USC and Penn State talk. To me, if you're Michigan, man, you mentioned all the off-the-field stuff. I don't want to say you lucked into Kyle Whittingham necessarily, but, man, if you were going to get a guy to immediately come in and get the train back on the tracks, that's probably the guy you want. Model for consistency has always done more with less out at Utah. He brought it over a lot of really good, not just culture guys, but guys that are going to be able to immediately produce for you. I'm thinking of a Smith Snowden that's going to be in your defensive backfield, a John Henry Daly, who is a incredible disruptor for that defensive line last year. He's coming off an Achilles, so you hope he's recovered from that well, but you have some good incumbent pieces on that defense as well. You mentioned Bryce Underwood. I'm really interested to see how he works with Jason Beck. One of the reasons that Utah sort of turned things around last season offensively was because of Beck and what he was able to do with Devin Dampier, both at New Mexico and then last year at Utah. When you look at Bryce Underwood, even just last season, there's a lot of small things in his game that you look at, and it's like, wow, okay, that guy's 19 years old. He has some instincts that you would see, in my opinion, in a young pro. So for this Michigan team, man, I really do feel like people are sort of sleeping on them and what they might be able to bring to the table this year.
1: Harry, an administrative question that really is kind of got me scratching my head. Kalani Sitake, the coach at BYU, who flirted with the Penn State job for a bit, when everybody thought that was a little crazy, is back at BYU. And it's talked about he's been given the challenge of doing the most with the least as far as the football program. He doesn't answer to the athletic director. He'll report to the university vice president and not the athletic director, Brian Santiago. It's an interesting on the org chart. What do you think of this?
0: You know what? That's funny because I was also looking at this, and it doesn't make a whole lot of sense to me either. I'm sort of curious from that perspective. Usually you see with some programs, and I'm not necessarily saying that this is the case at BYU because I don't actually know, but you hear oftentimes about how the financial goals of the university versus the athletic department and vice versa sometimes don't match. My question is this one of those things? But even then, you still wouldn't hear typically about the org chart, to your point. Like, it feels very odd, but I also feel like that is absolutely the reason that he stayed, is because there has been a very serious financial investment into their football program, which, I mean, they were very, like, people forget, like, they were pretty early on in the NIL era of, like, hey, at least everybody on this team is going to get paid some dollar amount. I don't remember exactly what the number of that is, but to me, that would sort of be my guess, because anything else doesn't really make sense to me unless, you know, you just don't get along with some of your coworkers, which, you know, I guess happens to everybody, right?
2: Yeah. No, I think there have been a little rumors of that. And to your point, once you're the one they court to stay back and you're the one they stayed and kept going to Penn State, I'd imagine you get a pretty big stick to wield around campus. And it seems like that may at least be a part of the situation here. Always good stuff. Again, at Harry Lyles Jr. on all social medias where you can find him. Great job covering college football. I know we're excited to get back at it this weekend. Harry, great to talk to you, brother, and hopefully we'll do it again soon.
0: Great to have you guys back, man. We'll do it soon.
1: Thanks, Harry.
2: Appreciate it, brother. 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
9: With Ricky Horton, I'm John Rooney, and yesterday at Busch Stadium, the opener Gordon Graceffo set the tone. He was perfect for three innings, and Blaze Jordan gave the Cardinals an early lead.
10: The infield plays about halfway. The pitch,
9: A swing, and that's a high fly ball. That's hit deep to center field. It might go. It's a goner. Three-run homer for Blaze Jordan. A single for Burleson, a double for Baez, and the long ball for Jordan is third of the year.
10: Ricky Ramon Urias hit a home run for two runs, and he later scored an insurance run as the Cardinals beat the Orioles 7-5.
11: And he did that against his former team. One down point for the Cardinals was the injury for Blaze Jordan. He was able to hit a home run, but we're waiting to see just how severe that injury was that made him leave the ballgame.
9: The Pirates are in for the first of three, and it's Quinn Matthews on the mound tonight. Airtime will be at 6:20. Ricky will have the lineups at 7:05. First pitch, 7:15.
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2: 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Mike Golic Jr. and Mike Golic Sr. Coming up in hour number two, college football weekend preview. Herm Edwards is stopping by to talk a little NFL. I saw a tweet, this from Benjamin Albright, who covers the Broncos. Said you could see multiple quarterbacks on the move in the next few weeks, some of whom we've talked about already today. Dylan Gabriel, who just balled out in the final preseason game. J.J. McCarthy, who lost out on the starting job with the Vikings. Anthony Richardson, who was in a similar situation with the Colts last year. And Tua Tagovailoa, as it seems like we're getting a lot of smoke around the potential fire. That Michael Penix Jr., who has barely been cleared for contact in Atlanta camp, hasn't played in the preseason, may still be able to win the starting job. That seems like that could be the strongest indictment against employing Tua Tagovailoa going forward that there is.
1: Without question. This is a guy that one time led the NFL in passing yards. I mean, for him, you're right. For Penix to not play in the last preseason game, to just start 11 on 11 and still maybe the starter is definitely an indictment on Tua. But you look at the quarterbacks that may be available. Dylan Gabriel has no shot in Cleveland, right? There's two quarterbacks ahead of him, and by all accounts are going to draft their future quarterback yet again in the next draft. J.J. McCarthy, on the other hand, Carson Wentz has been in the league a long time. Kyler Murray is playing for the highest bidder, right? I mean, he can't be franchise tagged at all. He's got a one-year deal. He is a literal free agent at the end of the year. So it still may be, unless J.J. McCarthy has kind of worn out his welcome in Minnesota, still a spot to earn a shot there. And Anthony Richardson, we've been talking about, would he be let go? Would he be traded for? Whenever you're talking about letting someone go like that, do you trade them? Well, you're not going to get anything in return for them, because when the other option is you're just going to cut them, teams will just wait for you to cut them instead of giving up any assets for them.
2: No, and unless you really are dying to get them on the roster and avoid that process, which I doubt for any of these guys they are. Of that group, who would you be the most likely to reach for if you were a team?
1: Of Dylan, J.J. McCarthy, Tua, and Anthony Richardson? Wow. I mean, I would probably go between – Tua's just too beat up. I'd probably pick between J.J. McCarthy and Dylan Gabriel. And kind of cross my fingers.
2: Honestly, if I'm going to do anyone and pull them out of the bargain bin, I still think I probably default to Anthony Richardson.
1: Really? Just for the athletic, huh?
2: Give me the gifts and see if I can make it work somewhere else in a different environment. Maybe he's learned from everything that he's been through there. So those are the kind of things at stake this weekend as we're going to get ready to watch the final preseason games. And for week zero, I understand it's not everyone's flavor in college football. Some people are going to use this as their last sort of weekend of freedom out there, and everyone's going to use that a little bit differently with their time period. We're talking before the show. Our producer, Devin Kane, is on a mission this weekend. I think starting today, that to me is one of the most compelling for the weekend. Devin, you're going to pick up a Golden Tee arcade game with a friend of yours?
19: Yeah, my friend Joe, who lives in Connecticut, South Windsor, Connecticut, he has a really nice basement. It's finished. The piece de resistance that's missing is the Golden Tee machine. He's got it all carved out. He was haggling on Facebook Marketplace.
2: Oh, yeah.
19: He got a couple $100 down. He's like, hey, I'm going on an adventure to get a Golden Tee machine in Long Island. Do you want to come? I said, only if I get to have the free beers at the end of the night and play all night long. He said, that is a prerequisite, absolutely. So we're going to Long Island. We're going to get a Golden Tee machine. We don't know what's going to go, but I feel like that's an ultimate basement addition, the final capper. Unbelievable.
1: That's a great pull.
2: I think it's the best bar arcade game that exists.
19: Without doubt.
2: You can just get drunk and haul off on the drives on that thing and send it packing. Yeah. So have one of those at home. There are other arcade games that I think would be fun to have at home, but that's certainly at the top of, I think, the ones that are like bar germane arcade games. So love that for Devin there. Other people might go a different route there and maybe take the time to, you know, further their education, enjoy a nice book. We were talking about this before the show. The last time you read a book as an adult, and it got me to thinking about you, Dad, because all growing up, the only thing I remember being around our house in terms of literature were Clive Cussler books. Now, I don't know if this is another thing for people with parents and especially dads of a certain age where Clive was their guy. How many Clive Cussler books do you think you read in your adult lifetime?
1: Oh, I think I may have read all of them. He had different, you know, groupings, the Isaac Bell Adventures, the Oregon File Adventures, the Numa Files, the Dirk Pitt Adventures. Think about 80 books. I've had to read in the 60s of them. I would always take those. When I was covering college football when I was early years at ESPN, I would always make sure I had my work done by the time I got on the plane. And then I went through a phase of reading the National Enquirer and People magazine. And then I went through a phase of reading Clive Cussler. And I read those on the books. I read at least 60 of those books in all those different genres. I loved Clive Cussler, who's actually in the Air Force and has a great car collection. He died, I think, in 2020. But man, I read, I guarantee you, I have read more books than you have read.
2: But by a fraction of the authors. Have you read a book by anyone not named Clive Cussler in the last decade?
1: No.
2: Okay, well, rest in peace to Clive Cussler. Thank you for entertaining my dad on airplanes in an era before iPads when he could bring that on the plane and watch Hell on Wheels reruns ad nauseum until he passes out on the flight. Coming up next, we'll get far away from this and into the loving arms of college football.
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22: ABC News, I'm Sherry Preston. Jurors in the Lindsey Clancy murder trial are beginning their first full day of deliberations. 9 women and 3 men deciding whether the Massachusetts mom intentionally murdered her 3 children in 2023. Defense attorneys say she was suffering from postpartum psychosis at the time. ABC's Deborah Roberts is at the courthouse.
23: The judge in this case praised those jurors who have sat through 21 days of intense and often disturbing testimony, saying he's never seen one more focused on the facts. Well, now, of course, we'll see how long it takes them to sort them all out.
22: In Washington,
24: if I can show
22: thousands taking part in a rally at the Lincoln Memorial today, protesting voting rights they say have been stripped under President Trump. More than 300 people pulled from a hydraulic plant tunnel in Nepal. They were rescued after the mudslide that killed at least 500. The Congressional Space Medal of Honor being given to the crew of the Artemis II mission in Houston shortly. This is ABC News.
25: 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I've been surfing here since I was a kid. 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

0: name is Erica. My son, Kaysen, is a patient at Shriners Children. My oldest called me and said, Kaysen got burnt. I said, how bad is it? He wouldn't answer me. Before we could see Kaysen, the trauma doctor came in and said, he needs to go to Shriners.
1: To survive a burn injury and to return to life unafraid and full of joy and be who you're supposed to be is what we strive to deliver to our patients. His injury was a big injury, and I think a testament to the care that we provide. He's fully functional. He's riding his dirt bike, doing all of the things that you would want him to do. I can't think of another system that has the impact on pediatric patients that Shriners Children's does.
2: I wouldn't do anything else.
3: We're just so thankful that Kaysen is still here, because things can change in the blink of an eye.
0: Go online right now to loveshriners.org.
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12: This is Effingham Fire Chief Brent Yoakum. 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The Effingham Fire Department says, make sure your home has properly installed and working smoke alarms. 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Teach children never to hide if there's a fire. 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
1: Texas A&M.
0: Most underrated team.
1: Louisville.
0: Oh, okay, I want you to talk a little more.
1: Louisville with Lincoln Keenholz coming over with the coach is also a program builder. One of the great running backs in the country. They're consistent program. They opened the season on a Sunday night against Ole Miss in Nashville. Ole Miss with huge expectations. Louisville plays Ole Miss and SMU in the first 3 weeks. By week three, they could be almost a lock for the playoff because their schedule falls off after that.
0: Best quarterback?
1: Trinidad Chambliss.
0: Oh, does that hurt to say?
1: No, it doesn't, because Brandon Walker is a truth teller. Brandon Walker is somebody who sees the landscape and says he will tell the truth. There's no. I'm not overridden by passion here. It sucks.
0: We are going to use the cowboy picture when we do the thumbnail for you, though, on the site. I think talking with you now, I like the cowboy picture.
1: I'm a big fan of the cowboy picture. Yeah. Not sure who on the Rich Eisen Show production team decided I needed a cowboy picture, but God bless him.
0: No, your wife sent me that.
1: She's the only one that has access to the cowboy files.
0: Yeah. Coach under the most pressure.
1: Wow, that's. I think it's Sarkisian. I think it's Steve Sarkisian in Texas because with the roster they have and as much money as they put into it, if they miss the playoffs, he might be gone. He might go 9-3 and get fired, and that's a lot of pressure.
0: What about DeBoer though at Alabama? Like, what does he need to do not to get fired?
1: So, you know, the playoff berth last year helps a lot. I think 8-4 would be rock bottom for them. They might make a move at 8-4. 7-5, they certainly would make a move. He just needs to be 9-3, 10-2, and be in national title conversation late in the season. And his schedule isn't nearly as daunting as Steve Sarkisian's schedule is.
0: Best home field advantage?
1: LSU, Tiger Stadium. It's the best. It's you know, this is kind of a wonky question, Bobby, and I should have expected it from you. But when you say best home field advantage, what you're really saying is like best team. Like, I have Georgia fans coming out and saying our stadium is the best because we never lose at home. You never lose at home because you've been the best team for a decade. But all things being equal, Tiger Stadium is the best in college football.
0: Funniest possible national champion.
1: Mississippi State-Arkansas national title game is off the table here, I assume.
0: That would be funny.
1: Funniest possible national champion? Okay, we just saw Indiana go from the worst program in the history of college football to winning a national title. What if Purdue did it this year? Remember when the Purdue AD a couple of weeks ago was like, if you want to win championships, you come to Purdue. It'd be hilarious if they actually did it.
0: Mm, I can agree. I remember whenever the Vanderbilt head coach I'm friends with was at the SEC media days, and it's like, I came here to win a national championship, and everybody looked at Clark Lee like, you're insane. Yeah. Vanderbilt even compete for a national championship, and now he's got that place turned around.
1: Here, let me pick up that name you dropped.
0: I'm okay. Yeah, that doesn't hurt me. I drop names like crazy because people like to hear that. People like to hear names. Yeah, you're a national champion.
1: Oregon Ducks.
0: Because?
1: Best roster in football. A lot of guys came back that didn't need to come back. Could have been NFL first or second round picks making a lot of money right now. They chose to come back. The defensive line is scary. The level of athlete across the field is scary. And they've gotten on the green a couple of times. They've been to the playoff a couple of times and had a couple of disappointing results to end it. They lost to Ohio State a couple of years ago when they were not ready to play that game. Lost to Indiana when they weren't ready to play that game. But you keep getting on the green, the puck will eventually fall. Oregon is following the track of a team that breaks through and wins a national title.
0: Quickly, two teams I just want you to comment on. One is the Lincoln Riley-led USC Trojans.
1: I just can't fall into it every single year. Every single year in August, we're like, this is the year the defense turns a corner. They got the good quarterback. They got the good athletes. And this is the year they're tough. And as soon as you say that, they go to Illinois at the end of September and lose 34-32. It's every single year with this team. So if somebody's going to be left holding the Lincoln Riley bag, it is not going to be me. I just can't get behind them.
0: All right, final one, and go Penn State.
1: Penn State is very, very interesting this year because I've talked about schedules so much. It's the least talked about thing that needs to be talked about more in college football. Schedules can get teams to the playoff, and from there, whatever happens, happens. Penn State has such a manageable schedule this year. They miss Oregon. They miss Ohio State. They miss Indiana. They miss Iowa. They miss four of the top five teams in the Big Ten. Therefore, Matt Campbell is bringing the Iowa State roster with him, basically, the quarterback and everything else. He's a very consistent coach. If they can just be consistently pretty good, they're going to be in the playoff this year in the first year of Matt Campbell. Now, are they a top 12 team? No, but the schedule might get them there.
0: There he is, the great, the wonderful. Go listen and watch his show. It is Brandon Walker from the Brandon Walker College Football Show. Go back to your vacation. We love you.
1: Thank you, man.
0: Cowboy Brandon.
1: Cowboy up right there.
0: All right, there he is.
1: Good job,
0: Thank you.
1: Brandon.
0: Good job, Brandon. Sorry, Brandon. Yes, sorry. Good job, Brandon. All right. I'm Bobby Bones. We're coming back with Ryan Silverfield next.
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11: 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I said, "How bad is it?" 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
12: To survive a burn injury and to return to life unafraid and full of joy and be who you're supposed to be is what we strive to deliver to our patients. 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
0: We have Coach Ryan Silverfield on. It's Bobby Bones filling in for Rich Eisen here in L.A. And if you guys want to call us, 844-204-RICH. I'm always curious about when coaches, you know, move to a new school and he's in the SEC now. And you coached Memphis last year, and you beat the crap out of us at Arkansas. And I bet that felt good, huh?
21: Well, I wouldn't say beat the crap. It was a hell of a game, but I think it gave the opportunity, more so for anything, the Razorback fans to see the type of team that we're going to bring here to Northwest Arkansas, to Fayetteville, and to this entire state. I think, you know, the biggest thing is we're very fortunate, had a lot of successful years at Memphis, and I appreciated my time there. But I think hearing Arkansas fans say, man, we just love the way your guys played. They seemed disciplined. They seemed tough. They played for all four quarters. And ultimately, right, that's what we want to see here year in and year out. So I think that was the biggest thing moving forward.
0: When I was a freshman in college, we did this thing where all the new freshmen got together and we did like trust games, and it's like get to know name tag games. You got 80 new people there. Do you guys do that? Like trust fall, do the chair challenge? You got, what do you do?
21: Yeah, you know what? Believe it or not, right? A lot of teams will go do the old, hey, let's go Dave and Buster's and build camaraderie. But we've done numerous things, right? One of the things we did this past offseason, instead of just doing basic winter conditioning, we actually chose teams. We had captains that selected guys, all different position groups, different ages, and built their teams. And they kind of had fun with competition with that and accountability throughout that. Then we did some true kumbaya, right? Like some campfire bonding, a bunch of guys, different groups, different ages, and kind of tell their life stories, kind of talk about their why. And that's been good. But then ultimately, right, those guys taking care of each other in the locker room and making sure we get to know who one another are. I think that's as important as anything we've done, ultimately, so we have a great team.
0: Do you feel like your age is important, that you've been able to do it the old way, but you're still young enough to really embrace the new way? Because I feel like you're right there. Like, we're the same age. Like, I had no internet, and I had Napster, and now I'm living on TikTok. But the same way with you and how this is working, is that an advantage to you?
21: Bobby, I think you're exactly right. I think that's the, you know, 28 years of coaching, so I've done it the old school way, hey, this is the way it's always been. And, you know, believe in some of those things that I learned all the way in the late 90s. But then also, right, you've got to be able to evolve. I think any head coach that takes over a program, or any head coach nowadays, you're going to get run over if you're not evolving or staying ahead of this thing. And so I think that whether it's youth or just, you know, not letting my ego get in the way, this is what we need to do. This is how we've got to prepare. These are some of the things we have to do in college football at Arkansas in order to give ourselves a chance. But then there's that old school approach on the field. Hey, this is the blue collar. This is what we're all about. Still believe in accountability. You know, I know the day and age before there was such a thing as NIL. So that accountability piece is still strong.
0: I'm buddies with Jared Allen, and Jared Allen, Vikings, great. And as soon as you got hired, he's like, hey, this dude is an amazing dude. And I was like, cool, he won't text me back, but that sounds cool, Jared Allen. And then he's like, I'm going to go up and I'm going to work with the defense. So first of all, have you got Jared to come up yet and work with you guys? And what is you guys' relationship?
21: Yeah, first off, no, Jared needs to get his butt over here. came to visit me in Memphis and hung out and stayed a couple nights at the house. But Jared and I go way back. Obviously, our time with the Vikings, I was actually an assistant D-line coach and worked a lot with the defensive end. So Jared and I, you know, I had to prove myself. You know how it is when you're sometimes coaching guys around your age, just saying, hey, this is a tool I can give you. This is something that may help you. And you know, at first, you know Jared, right? He kind of looked at me like, what the hell am I going to learn from you? But our relationship grew, the trust grew, and then, you know, in the NFL, right, you can actually be friends with the guys you're coaching. So it was just that trust factor. And, you know, I don't take any of

0: that is because obviously by keeping a quarterback that you know are not going to see the field, you're taking away from another position that you could have players actually contribute to the team. So, yeah, that is weird to me.
1: Del Tufo?
2: I think that's crazy because TJ put it perfectly well. You have players, if they go down and you need another one, three is like that's like to me a max.
0: Yeah.
2: You need a starter, backup to the backup just in case your starter goes down. I get it. But you can always get another quarterback if you need to down the line. But at saying that, I think that's insane.
1: To me, this is an interesting situation because obviously Rodgers is the guy and Mason Rudolph is a serviceable backup at times. He's had to start enough games that you know. So you would go, well, just cut him. But if Rodgers goes down, Mason Rudolph can't actually win games, especially with the defense. But then if you actually think Will Howard or Drew Aller is the guy, how do you cut one of them now?
2: Exactly. Yeah.
0: I think, I was thinking about this the other day. I mean, Mason Rudolph's been there for years now with the Steelers. And like I talked about Justin Gabriel and Shador earlier, Bobby, maybe it's time to maybe let him go on and find another route, another path to extend his NFL career because he's had a chance there. They haven't committed to him. So maybe he's not in the right spot. Maybe it's time for him to go and kind of see where he can land and maybe make more of a contribution to the team than he is right now.
1: And number four, and this one is getting less weird by the day, especially after last night's game, but Kirk Cousins and Fernando Mendoza. I mean, this is the classic setup. It's like established vet who's made a billion dollars. Kirk Cousins, very likable after his injury for a second, wasn't good, but then got kind of good again. But Mendoza is the guy eventually, right? There is no doubt that that's why it's all happening. When does Kirk Cousins get his feelings hurt if he's taken out?
2: I don't think he does.
1: Even if it's week two.
2: It's happened to him before. So I don't think he does. I think he knows that Mendoza's going to start. It's going to happen.
0: Yeah, I agree with Mike.
1: Week two, though, feels early for a guy like Kirk Cousins who is good again and they're paying a decent amount of money to.
0: I would say they probably wouldn't make a week two change because if you were going to do that, then why even start him? Why even give him the job to start with? Week two? You're in the switch already? Unless he goes out there and completely poops the bed.
2: Yep.
0: Which, you know, I don't think he's going to do. Kirk Cousins is a...
1: I agree.
0: Hung around long enough and made as much money as he had, not because he wasn't good at his job, you know? So I think week two would be way too early, and it would be like, what's the point?
1: And number three, Kyler Murray, J.J. McCarthy. Obviously, Kyler is the number one quarterback.
2: Yep.
1: But, I mean, that room is weird.
2: That's another weird one.
1: Because McCarthy was supposed to be the future... And Kyler's playing on a one-year deal, and McCarthy's going to sit there for another year, and we're going to try this again. Which is weirder, that Kyler plays badly or Kyler plays really well?
0: I'll be honest. I think Kyler Murray's going to have a really good year this year.
2: I agree. I think so, too.
0: Quiet as kept. I mean, look, he was in a tough division, right? And yeah, there was all this stuff about him, you know, with the video games and the practice habits, but... Justin Jefferson, let's not forget, just because the stats haven't said so, my cousin, by the way, Justin Jefferson, just because the stats last year didn't say so, he's still a premier weapon in this league. He's still top of the food chain when it comes to wide receivers. And then also you have Jordan Addison. And I don't know. I think Kyler Murray is going to surprise people with his play this year.
1: Two left, Atlanta Falcons. We got the two lefties, Tua and Penix. Now, Atlanta.
2: I like Penix.
1: Penix is working his way back after the surgery. Tua has had a chance to win the job and hasn't exactly run away with it. I mean, remember, at number eight, when Penix was drafted, it was like, what is happening here?
2: Yep.
1: The new coaching staff also inherited him. And that's always weird when it ain't your guy,
0: right?
2: Yep.
1: Even though that's a guy.
2: He's the guy from the guy.
1: Yes. If Tua wins the job, do we start going, does Penix even have a future in Atlanta?
0: Ooh. I got to be honest, based upon what we've seen out of Tua, I don't know that that's going to be the case.
1: Because?
0: I know we say, preseason doesn't matter, but in this case, it didn't look great. I thought the job was his because Penix hadn't been playing. He was out with injury, right? Recovering. I don't know, Bobby.
1: Hot take. Ready for it? Cooper Rush plays at least four games. He didn't even get mentioned in that, but he's a third. And that he can win some games. And
0: they brought him in for a reason, right? Yeah. He wasn't there to start with. So who knows? You might not be off.
2: I'd take that bet.
0: It stinks because you've got Bijan Robinson, right, who is one of the most gifted players in the league. And he's kind of going to get stuck in that role. There was a lot of great running backs back in the day who were just like great running backs on so-so teams. I'm afraid that might be the case here with Bijan. We don't know what we're going to get out of Kyle Pitts. Like every year we're thinking, all right, this is going to be the guy. And then until last year, he never really was. So I don't know, man. It's good luck to Atlanta.
2: Yeah.
1: Yeah, good luck to them. I like yes. that. Number one, it's Deshaun and Shadur and Dylan Gabriel. And I'm also going to say Taylen Green, who I know it's preseason, but I don't know if you've been watching him run like crazy. Also, he did play at Arkansas, but he has had a heck of a preseason. So, I mean, if they were to move Dylan Gabriel, they do have a good three.
2: Yeah.
1: At Taylen Green, who's coming in as a rookie. But, man, that's got to be a weird room. That's a weird
2: room. Totally.
0: Yeah.
1: That's the weirdest room.
0: It's also, Bobby, like, it's weird when you, and I know that players do this all the time in all sports, but it's got to be weird, too, when you know the guy sitting right next to you and the guy you're spending the most time with, you and he, the two of you are competing for a job, right? So doesn't that make it tough to stay cordial, you know? Or when he goes out there and drops a dime, are you really sitting there like, yeah, great player? You like, crap, man.
2: Yeah, it's like,
0: this is not good. I don't know how these guys do this, you know?
1: What's going to be odd is whenever Deshaun gets benched and yep. Shadur goes in, if Shadur also plays bad, I just feel bad for Browns fans.
2: Yeah.
1: They just have been served a poop sandwich and they got to eat it. Like, eat your sandwich. And they go to games and they shout out to Cleveland fans.
0: I mean, look, I get crap all the time for my team, but man, at least I've seen some type of success to never, you know.
1: I know. Okay, well, I do want to hear from you guys. Let's do it. Hit us up next segment, 844-204-RICH. We do have a lot. I'm Bobby Bones, in for Rich Eisen. Thank you so much, everybody.
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9: According to the Federal Highway Administration, rural road intersections account for approximately 40% of intersection-related fatalities in the nation. 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

0: as in you can watch us on Disney Plus and the ESPN app and on ESPN Radio. And we do love and want to talk to you guys. I want to go try Terzo in Iowa one more time.
1: For the second time.
0: Terzo, hello.
2: Yeah, what's up, Bobby Bones? Hey, sorry about that, guys. I was walking the dog, coming back in the office here, and there's a little bit of a dead spot. And I must have caught her as soon as you guys went to me, so sorry about that.
0: You're alive now, baby. What do you want to say?
2: Hey, yo, so real quick, TJ, last week, whenever I was talking about my awesome chili that I make for the Carl's draft, you said that you're not a fan of chili.
3: I don't like chili, bro.
1: So, beans. I'm with TJ, too.
2: That is shocking. It's a staple food. What's the reason behind it?
3: You know, here's the funny thing. I can remember being a kid, probably like 3-4 years old. My mom made chili, and when you're a kid at that age, you're not trying to eat. And I remember her kind of forcing me to, like, you know, eat the chili. And it was just, I don't know if it was defiance on my part or the fact that I just didn't like the chili, but I ended up throwing up. Oh. And ever since then, I don't think I've ever eaten a bowl of chili since that day.
0: That'll do it. If we used to be on like government food, and we had a big thing of pudding, and we would go get these puddings. They were kind of like meals ready to eat, military. And we'd stand in line to get government cheese and pudding, and I ate the whole thing of pudding, and I vomited the pudding all out, and I can't eat pudding to this day. So I feel you right there.
3: Yeah.
0: Let's talk about your team there. Wait, are you 49ers in this?
2: I'm a huge Niner fan. Yeah, last night it was kind of nice to see that defense apply some pressure to Mendoza. Last year, obviously, you guys have talked about it on the show. We had the fewest sacks in the league, and our pressure on the quarterback was extremely low as well, too. So that, I think, kind of led to our downfall plus the injury. So it was good to see that. Good to see that we have some depth, because obviously this Niners team needs it, because that substation just continues to tear down the team. Right. I'm joking about that. Yeah. But you know,
0: or are you joking?
2: How we feel.
3: Are you turning?
0: Yeah, I think you might not be joking.
2: Yeah, I don't necessarily know.
0: You joke about what hurts. That's what I always do.
2: Well, I wasn't going to make a joke about anything that happened in Ohio. So, you know, we can kind of just keep moving forward from that one.
0: What do you think? What's your ceiling?
2: Man, I think my win loss, I had us at 11-7 when I did the win loss. I think that's kind of where we should be. We do have a difficult schedule just given our division, but I do believe it's manageable. The unfortunate part that I think we run into is we travel like 37,000 some odd miles over the course of the season. And obviously we're a team that struggles with injuries. So just another hurdle that we're going to have to go over. So I think if we get to a 11-7, I think we have a good opportunity, 11-6.
0: If you don't mind, I'd like to say a few things about the 49ers, and I knew you were going to talk about them, so I started to jot down my thoughts here. As far as the floor, I mean, this is a really interesting team to me because it's a pretty wide range. I think they could go 8-9. I think they could go 13-4. I mean, think back to last year. Again, they were so injury-prone. They were just crushed by injuries in general. And that's why the whole story came out about the power plant, too. Like, why are their legs dying? It must be some radiation from... So they went 12-5 last year with a win in the playoffs despite getting crushed by injuries. And Fred Warner, who he was making some cool ninja videos even after he was getting started. He never came back. He did make cool ninja videos, but he should be ready to go. I mean, Nick Bosa. And so... It's the Brock Purdy, Kyle Shanahan situation. How do you feel right now? And Brock's got a real contract now. Shanahan is obviously the guy if he's healthy. How do you feel about that relationship with those two and what's going to happen with that this year?
2: I think it's a great relationship, to be completely honest with you. And when Purdy was drafted, I was extremely excited that we got him. And I remember calling back in the show that off season saying that I was happy that he made the roster, and I thought that we had the best quarterback room just overall, just given its depth with him as number three. And I turned out to be right when the fact that Garoppolo and Lance both went down. So I think them paired together, they both know what is expected of each other, especially with the limitations that Brock does have, but he also has a lot of talent. And he's got a lot of gumption, and that kid can stay in the pocket. He can move around it and out of the pocket and make a lot of tough throws. And so if we can stay healthy and that offensive line can protect him, I think he can be right there where he was few years ago when he was in the MVP conversation.
0: Mike Evans is going to be interesting. Yeah, he's older, but man, he is consistent. And we've said he's older for a long time, and he still catches 1,000. I mean, Mike Evans is probably going to be that dude, especially in that offense. But you're right. When you came on initially, you were like, hey, I wanted to see the defense. And they were dead last in the NFL last year with 19 or 20 sacks. It was some low number. So, I mean, I think that to me feels like if there's growth there, you would feel a lot better, generally speaking.
2: Especially with Bosa coming back and actually applying pressure. He's the guy that we need the most on that defense for that factor, because Fred Warner can get everybody in position. He can do so much there in the middle of the field. We just have to get pressure on the quarterback so then our DBs aren't sitting out on an island for so long.
0: I felt that. Terzo, I appreciate the call. Thank you, man. Good luck to the Niners.
2: Hey, appreciate you guys. You guys have a great weekend.
3: All right, thanks, brother.
0: With the Niners, for me, it's not even that I'm worried that the 49ers are good enough. Mostly it's the worry is, will the best players be on the field together at the same time? Because I feel like if you give Kyle Shanahan 17 games with Purdy and McCaffrey and Kittle and Bosa and Warner, like that's an NFC team that can do it. Trent Williams is getting real old, but he's still the man.
3: Yeah.
0: Yep. That's what's, we talking about old players that make us still feel good? Trent Williams.
3: He's one of them.
0: Yeah, he's one of them. Still tossing people around. We do have Howie Mandel coming up in a little bit.
3: Yeah, I almost forgot.
0: Yeah, I'm excited.
3: Yeah. Oh, yeah, for sure.
0: I ain't going to touch him physically.
3: What's that?
0: You can't touch him. Don't touch him physically.
3: Oh, yeah, I know about
0: him. Yeah, because, you know, he won't be touched.
3: Give him an elbow or
0: I'm not going to do that. All right, we're back in a second.
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8: ABC News, I'm Mike Dubusky. The death toll in Nepal is mounting as rescuers continue to sift through the debris from Wednesday's devastating flooding, now standing at 579. ABC's Tom Sufi Burridge.
9: An important update from Nepalese officials, I think, which gives a clearer sense of the scale of this disaster, because the number of missing people in Nepal has jumped up to just short of 2,000 people. The previous official estimate was about 1,000 people, so half of that. So really, I think we're still getting a sense of the scale of this tragedy.
8: Five more people are confirmed dead from those floods in China. For a second time, a federal judge has rejected President Trump's attempt to move his criminal hush money case into federal court, where his conviction could be erased. Trump was convicted on 34 counts of falsifying business records related to a $130,000 hush money payment to Stormy Daniels. And it's day two of jury deliberations in the Lindsey Clancy trial. This is ABC News.
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12: 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That restaurant owner supports dozens of other businesses and people in our community, the servers, chefs, the food suppliers, cleaning people, and he pays them with some of the money you just spent on dinner. 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
18: Oh, and it's here. College football. Can you smell it? The Illini guys. Larry Smith, Brad Sturdy, Mike Kegley. You know what? Later on, we've got Matt Stevens talking football. We've got Brian Barnhart, the voice of the Fighting Illini. He'll be joining us. But guys, here we go. Lots to talk about here this next hour. Let's start off with, look, football season's here. I think for many of us, here's where I stand on this right now with football. And year six of Brett Bielema, right? It's awesome the fact that we've never, ever had Illinois win back-to-back 9-win seasons. And yet we're here. At the same time, it is going to be interesting to see if Brett Bielema can do it again. You know, now it's one where, you know, if he only wins 8 games, well, no one's ever done that in Illinois history, and yet it would be a step down from the past 2 years.
19: Yeah, you know, I think if they win 7 or more, I'm like thinking, hey, the corner has been turned officially. You know, we're good every year, yeah. You know what I mean? So, but I do think this is a team that, you know, outside of a couple games that are obviously really, really difficult, every other game they have a chance to win. And now that doesn't mean they're going to win, but Brett Bielema's put them in a place where you don't look at it and go, well, hope maybe we can make a bowl. I hope we can get to 6. I mean, now it's like, hey, we think 8 wins is a season that we can expect now. And I think that it's total change. And if they win 9 again, though, a 9 or 10, I mean, goodness gracious, look out.
20: If they win 9 or 10, the big ticket donors might be, inclined to help Larry Gies be, you know, donating. So it's not just a one-man gang. I do think this is a unique year for the Illini because he's got a chance to do things that, as Larry spoke, are just never been done before. And usually when Illinois does things that have never been done before, it's not good. And so now we're at a point where, well,
18: Mike, we've done all the bad stuff. We've done all that. Maybe we got that covered.
20: Yeah, bucket list is done. You know, hey, we've already lost to Iowa 63-0. What else is left? But I do think that for Illini fans, this is an exciting year because you get a chance to see what'll happen, and they're taking a huge you know, regime change on the defense and trying to turn that into an opportunity to win some games. I'm going to be fascinated to see how that works.
18: Yeah, I think it's a good setup next week in the opener, UAB, Thursday night, get that going. And then, of course, Duke coming in last year, you know, surprise winner of the ACC championship game, went on to the playoffs. But again, different personnel, Darian Mensah, the quarterback. But that's a Duke team that Illinois beat down in Durham last year with Mensah. So, but again, a lot of more veteran guys on the team there a year ago. So that's coming up next week. We're going to talk a lot more football here coming up. But I want to get into the whole conversation because it's just crazy. Every time in college sports, we think that things have gone too far or the story just can't get any crazier, you know, college sports says, hold my beer. And so by now, all of our hands are full because we've been holding a lot of the beers right now. So last week we talked about the 5-for-5 deal. Now we've got where the conferences have jumped in, Big Ten, SEC leading the way, and they're going to block these pros from coming back to college thanks to this injunction by a Louisiana judge that said they can come back for a fifth year. And now the conferences are saying no. And here's what I love. Not only are they saying no, but Brad, they're doing this and putting some teeth into the penalties if you do try it. We don't see that very often.
19: No, I like it. It's, they're finally taking a stand. The thing about this is coming from the conferences. So it's a little bit of a different animal because it's not just an NCAA. This is literally the conferences deciding these are our rules and you're going to follow them. LSU, Will Wade may not be able to field a basketball team now once he loses all his pros. you know, they're probably down to three now, players, but but you know, in LSU actually abstained from the vote, which I thought was interesting in the SEC, but I think most people agree this because there has to be some semblance of things. Now, what we've seen until this goes through though, if you're not, I mean, Gonzaga, Grand Canyon, go take some guys, right? I mean, some of these smaller conferences, until their conferences say no, they can take pros, you know? Yeah. So it's still a mess, but at least the conferences finally did something.
20: Josh Whitman 5 years ago said it was going to be the conferences determining their competitive rules and they would play in a championship series like UEFA, even though they might have different conference rules. That eliminates the antitrust stuff because it's an individual conference versus, let's say, the Big Ten and SEC, who have a certain percentage of TV contracts, et cetera. So if everybody has their own rules, you maybe help that litigation. And I think putting the teeth into it with very draconian penalties makes you say, hey, this player ain't worth losing this in court, because then we're going to get slaughtered. And I think that that is there to try to get maybe some of the lawsuits minimized, et cetera, because people just, you know, maybe if there's a Herschel Walker out there waiting to come to your school, you're going to take that risk. But for most of the players that are eligible for this, if they were great, they're in the NFL right now. And if they're not, well, do we really want to put our future on this? So basically, it'll hopefully eliminate that for most schools except for LSU.
18: You know, but you guys bring up kind of my next, yeah, exactly. And gee, what a surprise, right? That LSU would be the one to step out and say, oh, no, we're okay with all this because it's how we're going to field our teams. But it brings me to my next point, and that is, and you guys just hit the nail on the head. It wasn't the NCAA that laid out these very strict penalties. It was the conferences. And I think that it is possibly another step towards the Big Ten and the SEC taking the mantle and really, you know, we already know with college football playoffs, they're going to decide the format. They've already know that they're going to be that everyone else is going to follow their lead. But it's another situation where these two mega conferences, the power two, stepping in and doing what the NCAA would not. And is that, again, part of a precedent we're going to see moving forward?
19: I think it is. And I think they're the only ones that can get things done. The problem is that they like it when it benefits them. Like these teams love, yeah. I mean, I'm going to bring in pro guys. If it benefits them, they'll do it. And and then you have guys like Brett Bielema who's saying, we're keeping spots open just in case, because if other guys are going to do it, we're going to do it. Because right now with the Illinois wide receiver room, that Hank Beatty would look pretty good in there, right? Oh. And so this is the kind of thing, like you can't not at least follow along and make sure you're taking this. But as Bielema and I've heard Underwood say, tell us what the rules are, and then we'll go play by the rules. But yeah, tell us what they are, and nobody knows.
20: Yeah, that makes it kind of fun when you just randomly don't know what the rules are and you see what happens.
19: That was good.
20: it's like that game on Friends when Joey was going to be a game show host. But I look at this, and I think you handle it the right way. The only thing I would say is you have to, and it looks like they are doing this in the Big Ten, you have to treat different sports differently. Mm-hmm. Because, for example, the European soccer and the European basketball, being a pro isn't always being a pro because of the way you play and move up the leagues. So I'm glad it looks like there's some thought going on besides just like, hey, you received $1 one time, so now you're no longer an amateur, which was the old NCAA who firmly had their head stuck somewhere at times.
18: Well put. There's a 5 for 5 conversation. We'd like to think it was done. We thought it was done last week, but you know what? It's college football 2026. We'll probably have a different iteration of this conversation next week. Let's get to Atlanta men's basketball on Monday. Brett Underwood had most of his guys in doing his thing for getting ready for practice here in the fall. But Brad, let's start first with the player that they added, kind of a surprise recruit signed on Thursday.
19: Yeah, you know, the McCoy kid, he's related to Io DeSumo. He's been around the program, followed it forever. He's a 6'3" guard, was at Arizona State, played some games the last couple of years. This is another guy they can add to the roster that gives them some flexibility. Practice player, when you're going through all the injuries that we have, I mean, if you can carry 15 guys, you carry 15 guys, right? The other part about this is also provide some depth, because the Illinois is going to lose a lot of guys after this season. They're going to lose a ton when you think about it, with the Ivicic brothers, and then you throw in probably Stojakovic, likely Quentin Coleman, Stefan Vox, yada, yada, yada. You go down the list. That's a lot of David Mirkovic. So now you're looking at a lot of guys going. So it's good to have some continuity there, too, and some more depth. And you don't have to fill 10 spots next year, 8 spots or whatever it is. You can be a little more you can go big game hunting and just fill some holes.
20: Yeah, and you get another Quentin on the team. I mean, yeah, there's an advantage to that.
19: Quentins are good.
20: Related to Io. I mean, so there's a lot to like here, and I don't think it ever hurts if you get a Chicago or Illinois-based athlete. There's only so many minutes that are available, and you have to have guys who are willing to go out there and push the starters and the other players hard in practice and give it their all, even though they know that odds are they're not going to get a lot of time on the court during games. But this is an important part of the basketball program or a football program as well.
18: Yeah, there's no question about that. Bringing him in, someone that's Kedrick Prince put on the front of IlliniGuys.com on Thursday night. Someone who's, he said, familiar with the program, related to Io, has watched games. And so, yeah, you see what they can bring. Speaking of what you can bring, you know, we had a pretty good summer that everyone was fairly healthy. Everyone was in-house. Then David Mirkovic had his broke his foot, the foot injury, and so he's out for a few weeks. But, Brad, you were saying he does expect to be back early in the season. But then the issue right now of the Ivicic brothers, and it came up this week how both of them had a couple of issues right now. What's going on with them?
19: Yeah. Z's got a little hand injury with his hand. It's not, but he's at least in the country, right? So that's a good thing. But Tommy still having a little visa issue. It's weird that one got through, but Tommy's got set up a meeting with the embassy over there to get his visa updated so he can come on over. So I think he'll be here shortly. The good thing is they don't miss many classes because most of their classes are online. So it's not a huge issue, but they're missing some workouts. So hopefully they're back soon. Or he's back soon and he can get together with them. And I don't think it's a huge issue. He was here all summer, so everything should be good.
20: Yeah, so he needs to talk to Tommy about the benefits of MasterCard or Discover, I guess, if he's going to have issues with Visa. if the, you know, the, here's the difference. Under Brad Underwood, you look at this, you go, oh, it's going to be a pain in the butt, but they'll get it figured out. Under past coaches, we would be waving the white flag, going, yeah, oh, my God, he's never going to make it back into the country. So there's a difference, and maybe it's just that the European governments are afraid of Brad Underwood. I'm not certain, but I just don't think this is going to be something that will interfere with the season, but it'll be a nice little trivia thing after they win the national title is, you know, what happened to the Ivicic brothers before the season started? Hand injury, stuck in a home country.
18: Yeah. Remember Mihailo Petrovic, we never talked about him once the season got rolling and this guy named Wagler stepped up and did his thing. We forgot about all the stuff that he did.
19: Who was it?
18: Before,
19: was
18: yeah.
19: Who were you
18: yeah,
19: talking
18: remember,
19: about?
18: Remember he was stuck? He couldn't get over here? Couldn't get the country? Yeah. Remember that? Way back when?
19: Yeah.
18: Got about a minute left. Brad, two quick things. Mirkovic's injury, where is he right now that you know? And how strong does this, the coaches still feel about this team?
19: I mean, the expectations are very high. Top five team. And with Mirkovic, I think that a lot of it, they're not going to rush him back because they know they need him at the end of the year. But I think he's slowly going through this. He's doing a lot of stuff. You know, he's shooting from his from a seat and doing things like trying to get as much condition he can, with not being able to use your foot, all these types of things, you know, dribbling with on the ground. So he's chomping at the bit, but they have to kind of hold him back and make sure that he's completely healed so that there's no reoccurrence. And I think that's the important thing.
20: Yeah, it's, again, the team seems to have a handle on these things. You never know with an injury, but we had the opportunity to get a tour through Oven, and you know, you take a look at the training facility, and Brad Underwood and Josh Whitman talked, you know, 4 years ago or whatever it was, about the importance of you know, getting regenerated. And you look at some of these tools that they have, like the treadmill and the pool, et cetera. You can see where a guy like Mirkovic, if you're going to get an injury, it's being at a school with the facilities that Illinois has to help you get through that. And there probably is not a better place he could be to work his way through this injury.
18: Yeah, absolutely. So we can't wait for that to start. By the way, three exhibition games coming up here, starting in October, mid-October at Cincinnati. So plenty of chances to kind of get some things worked out before they get it done for real. All right, we keep it real here. Coming up next, Matt Stevens joining us from the Illini guys. And a bit later, he's a voice of the Fighting Illini, Brian Barnhart. Busy, busy day here on the Sports Spectacular. Stay with us on the Illini Guys Radio Network.
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18: So again, next Thursday night, it all begins at Geese Memorial Stadium and that gigantic scoreboard that's over there in the south end zone. They join us once again from the Atlanta guys. He is the football writer analyst, Matt Stevens. Matt, here we go. You know, 8 months of talking about it since the team came off the bowl win down in the Music City Bowl in Nashville. And here we go. Obviously, in college football, nothing stays the same. A lot of guys leaving who really made this program, these 19 wins over these past two seasons. What are you looking for from this team here starting next Thursday when they take on UAB?
24: Feels like about 8 months we've been talking about the video board too. So like,
18: yeah,
24: let's have toe meet leather at this point. What do you say? Yeah. You know, I've had a lot of people tell me that like they don't expect to see a whole lot because it's going to be so vanilla on both sides of the ball because Illinois is a 28.5 point underdog, and I just don't buy it. I think we're going to have a lot of answers coming out of this game against UAB, and the reason for that is because there's been so much change, whether it's been personnel on offense or scheme and personnel on defense. You've got to get these younger players, these younger inexperienced players, or at least inexperienced together players, cohesive, you know, on a cohesive level against an opponent that you feel like you can win. But you've got to run your stuff. And so I do think we're going to get a sense. I got a really good sense during the open practice last weekend of what Illinois was going to look like on both sides of the ball, but I think you're going to get a better sense of what they want to do, you know, what kind of tempo they want to run with, how they want to run the football, how do they want to get Caden Hauser comfortable, what is this defense going to look like, and who are the key pieces going to be on that. So I do think you're going to come away with this with a lot of answers, even though Illinois is a highly, highly favorite in this season opener on this Thursday night.
19: You know, you mentioned that we'll see some answers. Will they be very vanilla, you think, because they probably don't need to be? Or will they try and let it out there and make teams adjust to them? What are your thoughts about that?
24: You know, Sturdy, you're a coach. You've got to get certain kids to understand who you are, what you are, what you want to do at a certain point, right? I don't think they're going to throw the kitchen sink at UAB because, quite frankly, I don't think they want to overload some of these guys with what they want to do. And I've heard all August long that on both sides of the ball, they kind of want to simplify what they do, because if they overload them with what we're doing here, there's so many new pieces on offense. You got 4 new starters on the offensive line. You got a new quarterback. You've got new pieces at wide receiver. You've probably got to, you know, shorten the playbook a little bit and then continue to widen it and have it get bigger as the season goes on. On defense, you've got a whole bunch of guys that have never played in this scheme before. You've got a guy in Bobby Houck who's never called this scheme before as a defensive coordinator, and he's going to be up in the booth for the first time in 20-plus years. So I think you've got to figure out who you are, what you want to do, and what makes sense and what works out well I don't think that Duke is going to be completely off guard next week with what they see in this UAB. In this UAB game, it's not like they're not going to record the game and they're not going to take notes, because I do think that Illinois has to get some things done and again start feeling good about what they are on both sides of the ball. And to do that, you've got to start running your stuff. Now, I don't think it's going to be a full gamut, but I do think you're going to get a lot of answers on both sides of the ball of what this is going to look like.
20: So the defense allows, 3-3-5 allows for a lot of blitzes from a lot of looks. What do you think the advantages are for the Illini playing that defense as they trot that out against UAB and Duke?
24: The advantages are that the strength of this team is in the back five. And so you're getting more of the guys that you feel like can be on the field and difference makers if you're playing more secondary personnel. And what is secondary personnel meaning? DBs. Like your Matthew Baileys, your Xavier Scotts, your Juice Clarks. I think Jaquan Morris is going to show himself out to be a really, really good player, because you don't steal somebody or you don't get somebody to flip from Southern California as a commitment if you don't think he's very good. So I just named you four of the starters in the defensive back room. Some of those younger guys that are probably going to play, those inexperienced guys that came over in the transfer portal, LaVon Williams, James Finley, the fourth from Northern Illinois. Some of those guys are going to get in too. But the strength of this Illinois team is guys that are about 215 pounds or less. And I think that, you know, Illinois needs to showcase that. And I think that you could cause a lot of havoc in what you do, you know, in the second and third level of this defense with what Bobby Houck wants to employ with that 3-3-5.
18: You know, it's been 3 years now since we've had to break in a new quarterback. Luke Altmyer came on and, you know, a little struggle at the start. We all were there against that first game against Toledo, that fourth down play caught by the receiver. I'm sorry?
24: Casey Washington.
18: Yeah, thank you. Now the NFL, yeah. And that kind of saved him that first game. Sure. Altmyer leaves as one of the most prolific passers in Illinois history, and that's saying something considering the quarterbacks that have come through. Do you expect Caton Hauser to be ahead of where Luke Altmyer was in his first year with the Illini?
24: He better be, because they're paying him to be that. Like, I think that's the best way to kind of look at this, Larry, is that do I think Caton Hauser will be further ahead in his development and his ability to make plays than Luke Altmyer was in 2023? Yes, I do. And everybody in the Smith Center thinks so too, and everybody in that offense thinks so too. I think there's going to be, I wrote about this on IlliniGuys.com, the symmetry and chemistry between him and Jake Renfro, the new center from Wisconsin and Cincinnati, is very, very significant, because uniquely to what this Illinois defense, what Barry Lunny likes to do, they give a lot of responsibility to the center and they give a lot of responsibility to the quarterback. So they have to be in sync. These are guys that showed up just months ago. And, you know, quoting Jake Renfro, if we're not friends, this doesn't work. So there's been a lot of chemistry that has been built. These guys are both co-captains. Luke was not a co-captain in 2023 when he arrived. And so I do think that they're buying into Caton Hauser, and Caton Hauser is getting comfortable very, very quickly. I did not leave camp, my coverage of camp, thinking that Caton Hauser was going to be a problem in any way, based on everybody that I've talked to throughout the Smith Center. So I think you can see him be very, very comfortable in whatever Barry Lunny wants him to do very, very quickly.
19: We've talked a lot about the defense, defensive line, all this stuff. I think lack of depth there, but it seems like wide receiver is another position that is dwindling. I mean, with whether it's injuries, whatever, Hauser has to have someone to throw the football to. Right. What are your thoughts on that position? Can they be enough?
24: Justin Stepp has had a hell of a job just trying to get bodies out there for practice every day. I mean, that's not an encouraging thing to hear if you're an Illini fan, but Colin Dixon, the returning fourth-year co-captain, is really the only guy that I have not seen in a green jersey throughout the month of August. You've got guys like Jason Platt, who's probably not going to play this Thursday against UAB, and we don't know when he's going to come back. You've got guys like Braden Trimble, who's been in a green jersey, who's probably going to take that starting spot from Jason Platt now. It's his time now. And then you've got Hudson Clement, who's been in a green jersey the entire time, precautionary-wise, but I think he'll probably start and play, and that they expect big things out of him. I think they have enough, but they cannot afford another injury, because then they're getting really, really thin. I think some of the names you're going to want to keep in the back of your mind are a true freshman named Nate Siffy, who is a former Harvard commit, who is one of those Matthew Bailey, Mac Resetich late arrivals to the recruiting class that Brett Bielema just keeps talking about over and over and over and over again. So I think he's part of that, you know, guys that you may not have understood that could be a factor. But this is Braden Tremble's time now. After a very, very injury-plagued first year at Illinois, his rookie season at Illinois was not very, very productive, only because he couldn't stay active out of the medical room. He has been more healthy this August, and there are encouraging things that I'm seeing out of him for his second year at Illinois.
20: When it comes to special teams, there's not a lot of experience there, at least a total transition. What can the Illini fans expect?
24: The return of Ethan Malcheski is very interesting because he holds that record at Illinois, the 63-yard field goal. But he's also gotten a lot better from, you know, I would say your intermediate to moderate field goals. Lucas Assad is probably your short game field goal kicker. And then I still don't know who won the battle at punter. If you look at it that way, I think you have your battle. And I don't know if that isn't going to go out on throughout the entire season. I do think special teams wise, they feel good about it because they promoted Chris Hurd, who had been there for 4 years under when Robbie Disher left for Ohio State. They feel like the guy leading that unit is very, very solid. And they have guys that are still on that unit. Like Caden Fagan has always played special teams, you know, on punt team. The guy that called the play 2 years ago against Michigan, the fake punt for Tanner Arkin to run down the field 30 yards, was TJ McMillan, and he's still in that role. So he's essentially the quarterback of the punt team. I think you could see Illinois having a lot of success and at least being very, very organized because TJ is back there.
18: 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We can't wait for your stuff next week. Thursday night's the night. 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
24: Thanks, guys. Appreciate it.
18: All right, appreciate it. Matt Stevens joining us once again, IlliniGuys.com, senior football writer and analyst. And again, we'll talk more football up next. It is the guy who will be calling the shots here. For the past quarter century, he has been that man, Brian Barnhart, joining us next here on the Sports Spectacular.
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5: Well, he has been the voice of the Illinois Fighting Illini men's basketball and football teams for now 25th year, so a quarter century, and he's still like a day over 35. Brian Barnhart joining us right now. Brian, great to have you on the show. I want to talk first off that you are you are the voice of an era that we've not seen before in Illinois sports in terms of coming off a Final Four in basketball and then a football program that's won 19 games over the past two seasons, never done before. What's it like for you to be a part of this? And you follow the team. You grew up in the area, of course. What's it like for you to have this front row seat to history with these programs?
6: Yeah, it really is. You're right. And when you think about it, you know, it was sometimes, and you guys know this, sometimes it was hard to get the football program and the basketball program to be great at the same time. Usually one was up or one was down. Every once in a while, probably late 80s, early 90s, the football program under Makovic was doing pretty well, pretty consistently. So, I mean, that's kind of when you go back to some comparisons, you can go back to the late 80s, early 90s. But then, of course, with basketball, you had the whole Deion Thomas episode that then threw it back a little bit at one point, and the whole thing with Iowa. But it's great. And, the interesting thing is in the early 2000s, when I started and took over for Jim Turpin, Bill Self was here and we were winning Big Ten championships and Ron Turner won a championship in football. And then, of course, football kind of fell back down a little bit. Ron Zook had to rebuild it back to the Rose Bowl. Bruce Weber kept it going there for, a few years right after Bill with the Final Four run in 05. So early on, I thought, well, this is going to be the way it is all the time. Early on, we're winning Big Ten championships. I told people this spring, I said, the 05 basketball ride was unbelievable. It was like a coronation. And you almost, I know I did, I took it for granted. I was like, well, we're just going to do this again, and it's going to be a regular thing. And then, about 10 years later, when both football and basketball were really struggling, you wondered if you were ever going to get back to that. So it's nice to be able to be on the high end of this. And as you mentioned, Larry, some record-setting things the last couple of years with the bowl wins back-to-back over the SEC teams and the 19 wins and the 8-1 record in one-run games or one-score games for football. And then getting to a Final Four. Getting to the Elite Eight was big, and then breaking through to the Final Four the way they did. So, yeah, it's certainly a high point. You look at the synergy, what Josh Whitman has going on with the athletic department. I know the president's going to change, in the next year or so with Tim Killeen, but he's been stable and they've had a smooth transition with the chancellor. And

0: you guys remember, not all that long ago, there was a lot of turmoil in everything. And so we're really at a pretty good zenith right now in all the sports.
1: Yeah, it reminds me a lot of when I was in high school, when the football program under Mike White and the basketball program under Lou Henson were so good. And we kept thinking, just like you did, that, oh, this is going to be this way forever. It's kind of fun to be like Ohio State or, you know, Michigan. That didn't last. When you're looking at this upcoming year in basket or in football in particular, what kind of prep do you do? Like, fans hear you and you know, you got all the names right and you're feeling good. You get the, you know, you know what you're doing after 25 years, but what type of prep does it take in preseason for the announcing team to get ready to go?
0: Well, I think, you know, for one thing, I like for the Alabama Birmingham game, I'm already ready for it. First games are always tricky, especially in this day and age with the transfer portal. I mean, you look at the entire defense. I mean, Birmingham, for instance, gave up 35 points a game last year. So they basically replaced the defensive coordinator. They replaced basically the entire team with a whole list of transfers. And so you got to figure that out a little bit. So I try to get prepared for the first game a little differently. Once they play a game, you've got a stat sheet that tells you, oh, these are the guys that play. So in this game, you've got to kind of be ready for anybody and anything. As far as, you know, a chance to watch the team when I can. I know Kerry Davis comes up and usually catches a couple of practices. I know Kevin Mitchell has been out there. I saw him the other night. So we're all just kind of looking for different things. Even Martin O'Donnell was out there, and he's not even doing the games anymore, but out there for Busey. But so I think we're all just kind of looking for different things. My big thing is just trying to get numbers and repetition. I'll take my score sheet out. People, you know, probably will say, "Brandon, there he goes again. He's out there with his score sheet." But, you know, I'm just trying to get familiar with the Clement 13, Dixon 17, and new guys that are, you know, Jayshon Platt 1. And so kind of get an idea of, okay, here's the guys, the, you know, 25, 30 guys that are likely going to play. And then we'll go from there when we get through the first game.
2: Brett Bielema coming in his sixth season there at Illinois. And has done some things that we have not seen before, right? In a program that lately in football has really struggled. But we mentioned again, in terms of the 10 wins and then 2 years ago, 9 wins last season, back-to-back bowl games. How does he build on that now with all the change that he's had? And now that he's raised the bar, how does he maintain that? What's the feeling right now in camp going into this new season without some key people?
0: Yeah, no, I mean, I think, and you guys know this, I mean, I think that's what people looking from the outside in say, well, they've lost Allmyer, they've lost Akis, they've lost all these guys. Let's pick a middle of the Big Ten. And, you know, that's probably, you know, a situation where they just don't know necessarily who's coming in, less so than, you know, who left. And so I think the feeling is it's going to be, when I look at it, one is, what does this 3-3-5 defense look like? What does it do? You know, because Brett Bielema told me at Big Ten Media Days, he goes, I wanted a defense that was hard to scout. Not a lot of teams play it, but and some may play some form of it. And so forth. So I'm kind of interested to see how that goes. Offensively, I think they're fine. You know, they got really good receivers. They've got a really good quarterback. Hauser looks the part. To me, just based on his stats, completion percentage, he's already kind of ahead of where Luke Allmyer was, maybe within a, you know, after Luke had been here a year or two. He's probably a little bit ahead of him at that point. And we all know what Luke became in year three. I love the running backs. Offensive line, I'm interested to see. They've got a couple of spots to fill on the left side, you know, left guard, left tackle. Henderson's back. Kanapik's going to get some time, I would think. And, of course, Renfro's the headliner at center. So I think everybody that's around the program and watching it saying, okay, let's see how this new defense works. And you can't forget, too, that you've got basically, aside from the snappers who are back, you've got basically all new kickers and punters. And we got pretty reliant on David Alano, as we saw last year in a couple of games. So that's going to be interesting to see how that develops. So we can talk about the schedule, too, a little bit. But I think, you know, Ohio State's very tough, obviously. Oregon's very tough. You got two of the top teams in the country, one road, one home. Probably your season's going to be determined what you do with the at Michigan State. at UCLA? Can you go to the West Coast and beat that team? Can you go to Maryland and win? Can you beat Iowa? Kirk Ferentz always can make your offense look, you know, slow for some reason. And so to me, those are the three or four games that determine if this is, are we going to win 10 again, or is it going to be seven, you know, or, you know, and it's funny that we talk now, because that's where Brett Bielema, what he's done, raised the expectations that if I'm a fan and I'm thinking, well, we only win seven, that'd be disappointing. You know, I want to win more games than that, which is good because we haven't had that kind of pressure, you know, year after year.
1: He's definitely changed the bar for Illinois sports, and I think that's critically important. When you're looking at this schedule, you know, you talk about Michigan State being a key one. I look at that Duke game and say, okay, you know, here we got an ACC team coming in, gives us an idea. And unlike Indiana, you know, Illinois is choosing to play a team that is a threat coming in, as opposed to, you know, an Alabama style schedule. As you look at this, what do you think, you know, the 3-3, the part of that that scares me is not the defense, but the three guys up front, mm-hmm. and the three guys playing linebacker. So there's a lot of talent there, but not a lot of experience. And how do you look at that as a broadcaster? And as you've talked to the coaches and stuff, how mm-hmm. are they looking at it?
0: Yeah, I think, you know, they like, you know, you look at a Daryl Prater, you know, comes in. You know, you look at Pat Farrell, who's been a backup, but can he be a starter? You know, you look at Joe Barna, who had a great bowl game against Tennessee, but only had 20 tackles last year. So, I mean, it's not like he had 70 or 80.
1: Yeah.
0: But, yeah, I mean, you're right. I think that's the one thing to watch. What I'm watching for, and I know that Kevin Mitchell, who's on our broadcast on the defensive side, and Kerry are going to be watching for, is can those guys step up into those starting roles? I mean, Gabe Backus is hard enough to replace, but he got a lot of reps too. But these guys that rotated through now have to step up. And, you know, linebackers, obviously Kreutz has played a good number of, you know, over the time he's been at Illinois, a number of snaps. And, yeah, you're right. I think you've got some linebackers in there that are either new or did not play a lot. So that's the thing we're going to have to watch. The secondary, I think, is fine if they stay healthy.
1: Yeah.
0: It's Scott, you know, Juice Clark, you know, Matt Bailey. I mean, you just go down the list. Matt Krasetich has played a lot, so I'm pretty confident without injury they're going to be just fine back there. But I think you make a good point on the three and the three. I mean, those are some guys that haven't played a lot of football necessarily, but now they're asked to be the frontline guys.
2: You know, so looking at this season right now, Illinois has never had three consecutive 8-win seasons, but that seems like that's on the table. The schedule you mentioned, Ohio State, Oregon, going to be tough tests, but you avoid Michigan, avoid Indiana, avoid USC. What does this team have to do well with so many changes to get to that 8-win plateau yet again and do something again this program has never done before?
0: Yeah, that's a good question. We'll continue to win the close games, I think. I mean, and even in the 5 and 7 years that Brett Bielema had, you know, we were possession or two away from being bowl eligible those years. So I think if they continue to win the close games, and sometimes those are coin flip games anyway. I mean, you know, the USC game, you know, you had to kick the field goal to win. You know, the Tennessee game, you had to get the first down on fourth down to get the field goal to win. You know, can they keep themselves in these games? I am interested to see with Caden Hauser and you know, the offensive coordinator, Barry Lunney, how those two click. I mean, I don't think it'll be an issue, but, you know, it's just a different – every quarterback is a little different, you know, from DeVito to Altmaier to Hauser. So I'm kind of interested to see how that goes. But I think they've probably, for me, they've got to get the defensive scheme they're running, they've got to get it comfortable, get it to where it's hard to scout. You know, can they – I guess what I'm told is, and maybe you guys have talked about this too, but – you give a quarterback one look, and then you do multiple things defensively out of it to try to throw the quarterback off. You know, can they get all that done? In these early games, they'll have a chance to, you know, figure it out, which they'll need to before they get to Ohio State. But so I'm kind of the key, you know, how quickly the 3-3-5 settles in. And then just interested to see if they can get the running game going. I mean, they got enough last year. I think it was 138 yards a game on the ground. I think, you know, they need a little more than that, I think, if you want to compete in the upper division of the Big Ten and be in the playoff consideration. But there's a couple of things there anyway.
1: Yeah, and I look at Colin Dixon. If he elevates himself like a Pat Bryant, that could give this offense a whole new look that, that maybe people don't expect. I think he's maybe one of the more underrated players coming into this season in the Big Ten.
0: Yeah, I think so. And he had almost 600 yards last year.
1: Yeah.
0: Receiving, so it wasn't like he, you know, didn't contribute, which he did. I love watching Hudson Clement. He's very, to me, very Beatty-like in that he gets open, it seems like. And I think he's going to be – I know they're excited about Braden Trimble from Mount Zion, and they were really excited about Platt. And I think he's, you know, I think Coach mentioned the other day, you know, maybe a game or two before he gets back. But he was really impressive in practice and really fast. And, you know, I think, you know, at 700 and some yards at Florida Atlantic. So they need to get him healthy, too, before they get to Columbus.
2: Get a quick question for you about basketball. Obviously, Illinois, the Final Four, they're in everybody's preseason top five. Some even have them number one of the nation, returning a lot of guys. Very optimistic right now with Brad Underwood's team. What does this team have to do to get back to the Final Four? Like you mentioned, I mean, it took them 21 years to do it a second time in your tenure. I know you don't want to wait for 21 years.
0: Yeah, getting to a Final Four is, I mean, you got to be good. You got to be a little bit lucky.
2: Yeah,
0: and people could say, well, Illinois got lucky; they didn't have to play Florida. Yeah, that's probably true. You know, playing Iowa to get to the Final Four, but even to me, that was tricky because you had to beat Iowa. You know, that those old Hawkeyes to try to get to the Indianapolis. So that game scared me more than anything. But no, I think Mirkovic, getting banged up. You know, I'm glad it was July and not November. that would be a bigger issue. I think he's going to be fine. Tomislav, Coach Underwood mentioned in his golf outing that Tomislav dealing with a visa issue, I think, in Croatia, trying to get back. So, they're trying to get that figured out. So they got a little things they've got to, do to get ready. But are we going to see another Keaton Wagler? I don't know. that would almost be impossible to replicate that. But that'll be interesting to see. And then I guess the young man from Estonia has been turning a lot of heads too. It's like last year, you start out, it all looks good on paper, and then stuff happens, and they are going to start really early. They got three exhibition games now, and the one in Cincinnati I think is mid-October. But the only team I've seen, of course, at Illinois was the 05 team that I felt pretty good in November that this team's going to be in the Final Four.
2: Yeah,
0: and even that took a 15-point rally in the last 4 minutes to beat Arizona. So you just never know. Getting to the Final Four is really hard. But is Illinois capable? Huh, man.
2: Yeah.
0: On paper, for sure.
2: It's going to be fun to watch this year. Hey, Brian, listen, congrats on 25 years. There is a voice of the Illini. Look forward to talking to you soon.
0: Hey, yeah, we didn't even get to the video board, did we?
2: No, that's right. Oh, yeah, that's right. Let's get in. Let's get that in very quickly. The largest video board.
0: Yeah,
2: do you have any wear sunglasses during games? It's so large and so bright.
0: If there's nothing on the screen but bright light, you could basically see it from space, I think.
1: Does it mess with the airflow going in?
0: I think it's got to. We're going to find out. I think more so in October, November, but it's as big as advertised, and the sound is really crisp.
1: In your contract, Brian, how many times are they required to put a close up of you on that massive screen per game?
0: Oh, I don't think they want that. There's a reason I'm in radio, not TV,
2: All right, my friend. Listen, man, great to talk to you as always. Good to catch up. Yeah. A great summer, and can't wait to see you here on Saturdays and hear you all on the Illini Radio Network. We appreciate your time.
0: Looking forward to it, guys. Thanks.
2: All right, buddy. Appreciate it. Brian Barnard, once again, voice of the Fighting Illini, and they kick off next Thursday at home against UAB. All right, more to come after this.
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12: We're back wrapping up the Atlanta Guys Sports Spectacular this week, and Mike, college football season. You and I are we love it, right? Because we can sit on our couch and watch TV and eat nachos and whatever we pizza and have a great time. But they actually play these games not just for us to eat nachos; they try and win. So let's talk these four power conferences. We're going to count the ACC. Who's going to win? We'll start with the ACC, the aforementioned Atlantic Coast Conference. Who's the winner?
1: I think we'll probably agree on this, but I don't know how you pick against Miami. They are loaded for bear. They got a real taste of success, and they want more. I think that's going to be easily the best team in that conference.
12: Yeah, I think that's it's very interesting. They have the most talent, but they've never won the ACC. They've been there since 2004, and they've never won the ACC. I didn't even think about that, but until you read about it, you're like, whoa. So maybe there's like a curse or something. But yeah, so I got to go with Miami too. All right, the next almost huge league, the Big 12. And I feel like we're in the same boat, Mike. I think it's hard to pick against one team.
1: Yeah, Texas Tech, although they don't have Sorsby. But again, they've got a billionaire writing the checks.
12: It's so quite a gamble to go without Sorsby.
1: Yeah, yeah.
12: Or with him.
1: Yeah, either way. So at least they don't have to worry about any sort of horrible penalties for playing a guy who's bad on his own team. But I think that Texas Tech team is going to be the best in the Big 12.
12: Yeah, I think you're right. I think Texas Tech is the team. And my question would be, like, you know, obviously quarterback, but they have a favorable schedule too. So I like Texas Tech. Big Ten, back-to-back-to-back national champions? Big Ten, who's going to win it?
1: I am going to go a little bit against what people are saying, although it looks like I'm going with the favorite. But I think Indiana is going to pull through and be the Big Ten champ again, mainly because I think Ohio State has a brutal schedule that they're probably going to lose a game or two just because of that difficulty level. And I do think Indiana's still very, very good. And now Cignetti's all mad because people don't believe in him.
12: Yeah, I think that's a good bet. I think it's possible Ohio State doesn't win the Big Ten and still wins the national title.
1: Yep.
12: But my pick to win the Big Ten is Oregon. I think Dan Lanning's finally got to bust through and get this and get this Big Ten championship, and we'll go from there. And then last, not least, the SEC. Probably more teams to pick from here, but what do you think here, Mike?
1: I think Texas has a brutal schedule. I think I would pick them, but I think the schedule's tough, and also everything that's under a microscope there, you know, whether it's Arch, whether it's Sark, I just think playing for them is like playing for the Yankees anymore. So I'm going to go with Kirby Smart, the man who's got the titles that nobody thinks about or talks about anymore.
12: Yeah, I think Kirby Smart. I think Georgia is the favorite. I think they are the team to win. I think Texas has the most talent. But I think there are a lot of teams there, right there. You know what, though? I'm going to go with a wild card. Nobody's picking them. Give me the Crimson Tide. I think Alabama finds a way to get it done. I don't know why I'm picking them, but just because I can, and there's no loss. If I'm wrong, I'm wrong. So it is what it is. So, but I'm picking the Crimson Tide to win the SEC.
2: And we will leave it there. All right, good stuff, fellas. Hey, enjoy this weekend. Kickoff Thursday night, Illinois and UAB. 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
14: 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And hey, Hearts, let's go.
15: ABC News, I'm Mike Dabusky. Almost 2,000 people are still missing after deadly flash flooding swept through the Himalayas region of Nepal this week. More than 570 people are now confirmed dead. Words of caution from Federal Reserve Chairman Kevin Warsh today, addressing inflation at the central bank's annual meeting in Jackson Hole, Wyoming.
16: The data also show moderate wage growth. But in my view, in tracking underlying inflation, wage growth has not proven a reliable indicator of future inflation for a very long time.
15: However, Warsh is not calling for changes to interest rates. All four members of the Artemis II mission were awarded the Congressional Space Medal of Honor today by President Trump, and the conservative political commentator Milo Yiannopoulos has been detained by ICE, according to that agency's detention database. Yiannopoulos was listed as a citizen of the United Kingdom and rose to prominence during the first Trump administration. This is ABC News.
17: 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I've been surfing here since I was a kid. Now, seeing my grandson out on the water, it means everything to me. 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
23: Early in the morning when the sun goes down.
24: It's just saying, when we get to King of the Mountain, they don't have a choice because yesterday was tough. I took up for all of America, and America let me down. But hopefully today will be better. It's Matt Myron here on ESPN Radio, presented by Progressive Insurance, getting to the end of the week on a Friday. I literally just walked. I have a studio here in my house. I literally just walked in 10 minutes ago today. Flew from New York, flight problems, just drove in from Cincinnati, got here, but Myron, I wouldn't miss the last day with you, so nice to see you.
22: Hey, the last day of the week. I mean, not the show, right? But well, no, I'm
24: hoping, I'm hoping it's not the week. You never know. I mean, hopefully not.
22: Glad you made it, and let's talk about the highlight of the day. Happy birthday.
24: Oh, thank you very
22: to
24: much.
22: To Matt Jones. That's got to be an incredible day. I remember on Sunday morning, you turned 42 like four times, so I never know your full age.
24: Well, okay, so you continue to bring up the joke, which I am 48.
22: Okay.
24: But if you go on Facebook,
22: yeah,
24: I'm only 44. Okay. And people like to make fun of that, and I don't think that's very nice because there's a legitimate reason why I'm only 44 on Facebook.
22: Okay.
24: Would you like to hear it?
22: Yes, quickly? I want to hear it. Explain it to
24: goes
22: me.
24: Back, it goes back 15 years ago. Okay, Meyer? Okay. In 2011, my friend Drew Franklin and I drive to Dallas for a sporting event. Okay. And we had just heard about this new thing online called Tinder.
22: Okay.
24: So we download Tinder and we're very excited. We're like, there's this new thing. We're going to meet all the women in Dallas. Okay. Myron, that was the idea.
22: Okay.
24: Well, we start going and like Drew just keeps getting matches and I'm not getting any matches.
22: Okay.
24: And I'm starting to get really self-reflective here what is happening in this new online dating world. Am I out?
22: Yes.
24: It's just like, am I out? Drew is in. I'm out. Okay. That's what I was worried about. So I thought maybe it's because he's younger than me, right? Yeah, maybe I'm too old. Yeah. So I was just like, let's just do a test. And you had to sign up through Facebook. So I went to Facebook, and I might have made myself 4 years younger just to see what would happen.
22: Okay, are you funny?
24: Okay. Just to see what would happen.
22: Okay.
24: So I do that, get back on, still, Byron, no matches. Okay. And after a few hours of this, you know, driving through Texarkana, et cetera, I'm like,
22: yeah,
24: I'm going to be single my entire life, which, by the way, may end up still true even after all of these years. I'm going to end up single my whole life. And then I looked at the settings. I had accidentally signed up as a woman seeking women. I had accidentally signed up as a lesbian.
22: Only you
24: So, like, the women were seeing it, and they were not interested in me because clearly, like, for understandable reasons.
0: Yeah, yeah.
24: So I was like, oh, that's why I'm getting no matches.
0: That's why you're getting no.
24: I accidentally signed up as a lesbian. So then I try to go back to Facebook to change my age.
0: Yeah.
24: And I don't know if you know this. Facebook only lets you change your age one time.
0: They lock you up.
24: Locked up. So I'm locked up forever now as 4 years younger than me because of Dallas Tinder in 2011.
0: Like, there's some stories you tell me, and I don't know if you realize they only could happen to you. The idea that you were in your 30s and you did what a 58-year-old does when they're trying to get back out there, and you say you're 4 years younger than you really were.
24: Yeah.
0: That could only happen to Matt Jones.
24: It was because I was in a competition with Drew, and I felt like I was losing. Okay. And I was trying, but it turns out in 2011, the Dallas lesbian Tinder scene for men was not working for me.
0: Yeah, it was tough.
24: And so there you go. 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Time to go off the top.
20: What are we thinking about?
3: I'm trying to think, but nothing happens. Nothing happens.
20: Time to find out. This is Off the Top.
24: Flash off the top rope.
20: With Matt and Myron.
24: 888-SAY-ESPN if you've had different experiences.
0: That's a dating profile.
24: Time. Yeah. And by the way, if it's your birthday today, I'd love to hear from you. There are some famous people with birthdays today.
0: Are they?
24: Jack Black. Can you guess how old Jack Black is?
0: 50s. Early 50s, I bet.
24: Take a guess.
0: 52.
24: 57. All right. Okay. What about Jennifer Coolidge, Stifler's mom and the star of White Lotus season 1 and 2?
0: I think she's older than we think, but she's still young looking. 70? 68?
24: 65. Okay. Yeah, 65.
0: But she looks 50.
24: Hopefully she's not listening.
0: No, she looks 50.
24: You just guessed that she was 70.
0: But I think she looks late 40s, early 50s.
24: So age just keeps coming down.
0: If she is listening,
24: Shania Twain. By the way, I've known my whole life I was born the same day as Shania Twain birthday, and it's always made me happy. What's she?
0: I was on a bus one time where people were going to a Shania Twain concert, and that was maybe 25 years ago. I bet she's 59.
24: 61. Very close. Leanne Rimes, Commitment.
0: See, Leanne Rimes is one of those where it could be 46, it could be 54. Give me 49.
24: What if I told you it was 44? It's none of those things. She's young. Because she got famous when she was like 14.
0: She was super young. Yeah, she was super young.
24: So there you go. Shout out to my fellow birthday people. 888-SAY-ESPN. Let's talk a little bit. Last night, NFL preseason, last game for some teams. You know, there's probably three big stories that came out of last night. I think the most important is about your guy, Fernando Mendoza. He struggled, I think, in his final performance, it's fair to say. Numbers weren't terrible, but he had some bad passes and interception. And I don't know that you need to take a microscope to how he played, Myron, but I do think it's fair to say that in three preseason games, he has not been quite as good as people might have hoped for a guy that was coming in as the number one pick. How do you judge his preseason so far?
0: I mean, he wasn't overwhelming, which is, I think, what we usually want to see from a number one pick. Like, you want to see something that says, okay, this guy has whatever it is. He's got this giant arm. He's elusive. He's really smart. He's really accurate. He can throw the ball downfield, and he's not afraid. You want to see something that says number one pick? I don't know that we saw that in the preseason in three games. And this is where a shortened preseason hurts a dude like Fernando Mendoza. An extra game would help him a lot. He's not going to get that. But I think he knows how to manage a game on some level. But I thought last night, this is a guy who I don't know if we'll see him this season. After the second preseason game, I still thought we're probably going to see him midseason. Now, man, I'm like, I won't be surprised if the plan is Kirk Cousins all year and then you bring in Fernando Mendoza.
24: Yeah, I think you'll see him only if Kirk Cousins plays poorly or gets hurt. I mean, I think to whatever extent you might have thought they were on a timeline of, well, Kirk Cousins plays the first half or whatever, and then you go to Mendoza. With what we've seen so far, I think what we would say is if he gets hurt – or if he's ineffective, then you'll do it. Yeah. But I don't think you're going to play Mendoza now unless the season's just over, right? Yeah. Or if he's hurt. Because what has surprised me about Mendoza is not so much that he hasn't played great. I don't think the interceptions are a big deal in the preseason. It's that he has looked nervous to me. Like, if you watch his feet, he looks like kind of a guy who the speed is crazy. You know, he played in the Big Ten, so he played a lot of good athletes, obviously played in the playoffs against great teams. I've been surprised at how I thought Mendoza, the question was going to be, is he an elite talent?
0: Yeah.
24: But I thought the decision-making was going to be an obvious thing for him. And again, it's three games. I'm not overreacting. But the decision-making and the sort of nervousness has been there, and that has been a little surprising to me.
0: I think you made the most important point. He's not physically gifted enough to be a bad decision-maker. Like, his NFL career is going to be built on him being a guy who just makes the right decisions. Like, him being a guy who just does the right thing, doesn't make a lot of big mistakes, doesn't throw a lot of interceptions or put the ball on the ground. He's just going to get you up and down the field, right? When you see him make those mistakes and look timid, that's where the concern comes in. Because the great young quarterbacks have all been like these physical freaks in a lot of ways.
24: Especially in recent years.
0: Josh Allen comes in and Lamar Jackson and everything that he's able to do. You know, you have these big, giant quarterbacks or guys who are really fast. There aren't many Mendozas who've succeeded. You know, I think of like a Baker Mayfield who has survived this long because he's really smart, he's really accurate, he knows how to manage a game, and he avoids the big mistakes in tough moments.
24: But Baker's thing was still even coming out of college, scrambling around.
0: He was
24: elusive.
0: Yeah,
24: I think the best case scenario for Mendoza is obviously this is huge praise if he's able to do it, would be like a Joe Montana, right? Like a guy who, it's not that his arm is huge. He's not really necessarily a scrambler, but he always makes the right decisions. He always throws it in the right place. He's the smartest quarterback. And that's not what we've seen so far. Now, again, crazy early. I'm not giving up on him. He took Indy freaking Anna to a national championship. So, I mean, I'm going to believe in the guy. But it has, I think, been disappointing. And I think now you've realized Kirk Cousins, who at various points has been your favorite player, he has another chance to revitalize and potentially have another couple years in the league if he can play well in the first half of this season.
0: I mean, this is why he came to Las Vegas, right? You come to Las Vegas because you hope that the number one pick isn't ready to go. Here's your opportunity. I don't think there's a lot of pressure on Kirk Cousins. You're in the AFC West. Everyone's expecting you to finish fourth. So I think if you show any sort of growth, if you show that you can be a guy who can help this team win, you got a chance to steal even more money, which is what Kirk Cousins has done more than anybody over the course of his career, if you play well. I think the thing back to Mendoza, and I think you hit this, is important. Matt, I don't know the tool he has when he gets into trouble. Like, I always look for, like, if you're in a situation in this league and the pocket collapses or you're on the run, what is the gift? And we've seen so many guys who are good today, they're giants and they're strong. Josh Allen can just power through and get the extra yard. Lamar is elusive. Mahomes and everything he can do. What's Mendoza's thing?
24: I don't know yet. I mean, I think that's a fair question. The text machine, by the way, again, for those of you who are new listeners, 772-774-5254. You can text in. One person writes, Matt, so the story as to why you're 44 on Facebook is Dallas Tinder. Why are you 36 on LinkedIn? I'm not even on LinkedIn. Okay, well, I am, but I never get on it, so that's not true. You don't have to make stuff up on the text machine.
0: You're like,
24: I've opted out of LinkedIn. Are you on LinkedIn?
0: I'm on LinkedIn, but I don't know what to do on it.
24: Yeah, like, I don't know what to do. I just add people on LinkedIn.
0: Yeah.
24: I think with the hope that it means we're friends.
0: Yes. People will write me on like my work anniversary or something like that. And I don't even know what I'm supposed to say.
24: Yeah. And also, by the way, when I'm on LinkedIn, I tried to add ESPN.
0: Yeah.
24: As one of my employers.
0: Yeah.
24: And it was like, ESPN has to agree to this.
0: Has to verify you.
24: And ESPN, as of yet, has not agreed.
0: Wow. I don't know if I am. I don't know.
24: I was asking ESPN, will you acknowledge that I'm a part of your company? And I think ESPN's like, we're going to wait and see.
0: Hey, man.
24: Let's get through December before we make that decision.
0: Serious about LinkedIn.
24: Also yesterday, Dylan Gabriel comes out three touchdowns. The Browns destroy the Patriots 37-13. If you are a listener of this show, I believe yesterday in our previews, I said a huge opportunity for Dillon Gabriel because Deshaun Watson, we know all those issues. Shador is Shador. Why can't Dillon Gabriel be the starter? I mean, he looked great. I know it's the preseason. I know it's the Patriots' second and third team defense playing. Nevertheless, though, he looked better in that game than than Shador has looked, and that Deshaun Watson's probably looked since COVID. So maybe, Myron?
0: It's possible. How many quarterbacks do they want to keep on the final roster? I also think it's just
24: keeping four, which is kind of unprecedented.
0: Wild. Yeah. I just think you don't have anyone who stands out. So if you're Todd Monken, you realize everyone has their flaws. I think the flaws outweigh the strengths. You're going to start with the veteran Deshaun Watson. I still think Todd Monken may not admit this. I think ideally Deshaun Watson flops in those first two games.
24: You almost act like the Browns are rooting for their players to fail.
0: I'm not saying rooting, but here's the thing. If Deshaun Watson fails in those two games, the storyline goes away. If Deshaun Watson fails in those first two games, you come home, you start Shador. Now we're just going to spend the rest of the season talking about Shador, Dillon Gabriel, whatever you do. You want the Deshaun Watson storyline to go away as fast as possible. And this is an opportunity to do that. Dillon Gabriel may get his shot. Shador may get his chance. But if you're Todd Monken, you don't want to spend the season answering Deshaun Watson questions, especially if he's going to say some of the things he said about fans. And like, you just want that to be a non-issue as early as possible.
24: Well, you might not only just have Deshaun Watson questions and Shador Sanders questions. You might have Dillon Gabriel questions. He said this after the game.
4: Yeah, I just treat every opportunity like its own. Like, I'm not going to put pressure on it. Like, this is my one opportunity. Like, I'm just unaffected by whatever it may be. I'm just focused on, of course, maxing the opportunity, but not making it more than what it is. You know, I'm not naive of what, you know, this all comes with, but I want to play well and put good on tape.
24: Oh.
0: Yeah, he's
24: he wants what is wait a minute, hang on. What does he stuff. Want to put on tape? You gotta be Dillon, you gotta be careful what you put on tape in 2028 or 2026.
5: Basically saying stuff.
24: I know, but play the end of it. Because you know how on Jimmy Kimmel they'll say like what's the phrase where he uses inserts beeps? Well, I think Dillon Gabriel's gotta be careful because this beep could have been a lot of things. Play that at the end again.
4: Yeah, I just treat every opportunity like its own. Like, I'm not going to put pressure on it. Like, this is my one opportunity. Like, I'm just unaffected by whatever it may be. I'm just focused on, of course, maxing the opportunity, but not making it more than what it is. You know, I'm not naive of what, you know, this all comes with, but I want to play well and put good on tape.
0: It could be a lot of things.
24: You gotta be careful what you put on tape out there.
4: Good on tape.
0: Yeah, good.
4: Play well, but good on tape.
24: That's exactly right. That was
0: good seasoning.
24: Yeah, that's. I think that's what Myron does when he wants to go to Dallas. Let's finish with when the Steelers. Are the Steelers going to end up keeping four quarterbacks? They had a bunch of Drew Aller played well. Will Howard played well.
0: Yeah.
24: You obviously have Aaron Rodgers. Do the Steelers become one of only a handful of teams to ever keep four QBs on the roster?
0: It sounds like a silly decision, but that is the story of Mike McCarthy's forthcoming memoir. Silly decisions, right? Because that's just what he does.
24: Another guy you can't stand for no reason.
0: Pick a quarterback and a backup. Like, for me, I just can't stand the idea of let's be politically correct in late August when final cuts are coming this weekend, and you got to make a serious decision about what you're going to do. And everyone played good enough to be the starter. What are you talking about?
24: Well, Drew Aller was, what, 30 of 54, 351 yards? I mean, you can't get rid of him, right? I mean, you can. He's especially since he's a Penn State guy. If you cut him, he won't get through waivers. Somebody will pick him up.
0: Yeah, but I can't take a coach seriously this weekend if you're saying everything is rainbows. Everyone's good enough. That's not the reality. I don't think there's a chance they keep four quarterbacks.
24: Yeah.
0: Maybe three. You know, there have been Will Howard trade rumors. I think Drew Aller is definitely a guy that you're going to say you hope he's next after Aaron Rodgers. Mason Rudolph has been there, I feel like, since the 90s. But I just want a head coach who comes out and is honest about the circumstances. You're going to cut one of those quarterbacks at least.
24: Yeah, I mean, they're probably going to cut Will Howard. But I think he'll get picked up if they do that. And then they'll do it.
5: Seems like it might be setting up to put Will Howard on the IR.
24: Here's the thing, James. You get way too excited about all Pittsburgh teams. The moment the topic is Pittsburgh, he starts talking.
5: I had information for you.
0: He could. He could be on IR.
5: I was trying to give you information about
24: Will Howard. You're right. He could be on IR.
0: He could be, but I just feel like Mike McCarthy said everyone played well enough. No head coach believes they have four quarterbacks who could all be starters.
24: Yeah.
0: Not one coach.
24: I agree with that. You're right. And James is right. He could end up on IR. 888-SAY-ESPN. We're going to talk college football. Starts in all, including FCS on Saturday. Very excited, including Belichick getting going. We'll deal with that. Take your calls. It's Matt Myron here on my birthday on ESPN Radio.
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29: Hi, my name is Doris Zeruzin. I'm a physical therapy assistant from HSHS St. Anthony's Physical Rehab and Wellness. As kids return to school, here are some tips to help select a backpack to prevent back strain. Number one, choose a backpack with wide, well-padded shoulder straps and make sure your child uses both straps to distribute the weight of the backpack evenly over the back. Backpacks shouldn't be carried on one shoulder, as having all the weight on one shoulder can lead to muscle strain. Number two, tighten the straps to keep the load closer to the back. It is also important to organize the items inside so that heavier items are low and towards the center of the backpack. Number three, encourage your child to pack lightly by only carrying items needed for the day. A backpack should never weigh more than 10 to 20% of your child's body weight. And number four, you might also consider getting a crossbody bag, which is a good alternative for carrying books and supplies. Following these tips should help prevent strain on your child's back. Here's to a good and safe school year.
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13: I'm John Ryder. It's the final weekend of the NFL preseason. 10 games tonight, including the Chiefs hosting the Seahawks and the Vikings taking on the Broncos in Denver. 49ers with a win over the Raiders last night. The number one overall pick in this year's draft, Fernando Mendoza, started with 7 of 14 passing for 57 yards. No touchdowns and a pick. Raiders head coach Clint Kubiak still hasn't announced a starting quarterback in week one against the Dolphins. ESPN NFL reporter Kimberly Morton on the Vegas quarterback situation.
14: I would expect to see him this season. If he doesn't play, Kirk Cousins balled out. That's crazy. Okay. That's the only thing that would keep him on the bench. I don't see for 17 games Kirk Cousins having this like electric season. If I'm wrong, forgive me in advance, Kirk. But I think at some point we're going to see Fernando. And when he does, y'all got to relax. Like, he's going to mess up.
13: Kimberly Morton on unsportsmanlike. Steelers head coach Mike McCarthy says he thinks all four quarterbacks have earned a roster spot, including second-year signal caller Will Howard and rookie Drew Aller. Day baseball at Wrigley. The Cubs lead the Reds 3-0 in the fourth. Michael Bush, two-run homer at 17th.
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0: No, and I don't think I'm supposed to.
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0: Yeah.
22: What do you think about it? 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
0: I think when you hear this song, you get back in the car. 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
22: Just keep driving.
0: Keep going.
22: That should be Myron's. Myron should do a tour book of America. This is a place where you keep driving.
0: Keep driving. So that's one of the songs. Somebody step outside the saloon and they say, "You lost, son." You know.
22: Keep driving.
0: Keep driving.
22: 888 say ESPN. King of the Mountain is coming up. We got some big stuff today.
0: We
22: King of the Mountain's coming up. Van goes for his third straight victory. Those of
0: He's
22: you
0: the man.
22: Out there can try to take the belt. And our celebrity guest picker this for Take Your Pick at the end of the show, 4:45, is the guy who won the contest to be the Akron guest offensive coordinator. So Love next it. Saturday, he will call the plays. What's his name? His name is like Accountant Bob or something, right?
0: I don't think it's accountant.
5: Martin Allen Wims the second.
22: First of all, okay, Martin first Allen off, Wims the second. Kind of, he's got to be. If he's not an that's accountant, not, he should be. If his name is Martin Allen Wims the second.
0: Martin Allen Wims. That is regal. That is like
24: That's true.
0: That's royalty.
5: He's a king or something, right?
24: Yeah, he's just been knighted. Martin Allen Wilms the second.
0: Yeah, he doesn't tell you like his grandfather's name. He's like, I'm the descendant of Paul Arthur the... You know, he does one of those things.
24: I'm going to follow in the tradition of Martin Allen Wilms the first, and I'm going to call a halfback option. So we will ask him what his thoughts are. That's at 4:45. 888-SAY-ESPN. One person writes in and says, Matt, I enjoy your all show. As a matter of fact, that yours is the only sports show I like. I'm not sure why that is. It's either because it's great or because it's so bad that it's awesome. That's not very nice.
0: Well, let's talk about the second part. I hope that only is so bad.
24: No,
0: they listen to a train wreck.
24: If you like it, it doesn't matter, right? Jordan from Ohio says, with the start of the NFL season and Survivor Series from WWE coming, what former NFL player or what current NFL player would be the

0: happen in all the matchups. Louisiana Christian, NAIA school, beats Northwestern State. Now, a lot of people were saying it was the first time.
1: Wasn't Northwestern State like 1-30 in their 31 games before
0: that?
1: Yeah,
0: but it was still they're playing a Division I team, and people were saying it was the first time an NAIA school had defeated a D1 team. That's not true. It was the first time an NAIA school had defeated a Division I team that gave out scholarships. So it was still a big deal.
1: Huge deal. In Kentucky, Morehead State lost to Ohio Dominican.
0: Dominican, and that was a triple overtime game. I mean, that was probably the game, you know, game of the day, but it might be the game of the year before it's all said and done. It was incredible if you had a chance to watch it. South Dakota Mines beats Drake.
1: Wait a minute.
0: I also love the names.
1: Stop right there.
0: That's a real name.
1: There's a school called South Dakota Mines.
0: I think it's South Dakota School of the Mines, I believe.
1: What makes it mines? Are they teaching people to be coal miners?
0: I don't. Probably at some point. It's probably one of those schools that at some point that's what it did.
1: There's a school called South Dakota Mines.
0: South Dakota Mines, but I think it was the School of the Mines.
1: And then they played Drake. In like Iowa, right?
0: Drake is in Iowa, and then Concord beat Davidson. And this was a team that was 0-10 in its last 10 matchups against D1 teams. And then also, they had been shut out in their last three games against those teams.
1: Well,
0: so
1: that's good.
0: I just love – how can you not love college football?
1: I agree.
0: To me, it is the totally most agree. Relatable Best level sport. Of sports in the world. Everybody has a college football team nearby. Every person in that's America. True. Like, I just don't know how you can't love that.
1: Unless you live in, like, Malibu, at which point you got other things to worry about. Robbie in Missouri. Go ahead, Robbie.
2: Hey, playing for the best WWE wrestler would be Lane Johnson. Right before Kelsey retired.
1: But he didn't play in the WWE, though. Or, excuse me, he didn't play in the NFL.
0: Yeah, he wasn't in the NFL. Yeah,
1: I mean, there's a lot of guys who have college football backgrounds, Roman Reigns, et cetera. But I'm talking about guys who made it.
0: Who were good.
1: In professional sports and then switched over. I mean, historically...
0: Not me.
1: No, Steve McMichael. I mean, he might be the best one. I can't think of
3: Goldberg playing in for the Falcons. Not like for very long.
1: Who
0: he did Goldberg. Well, Goldberg. You know him and Deion Sanders.
1: I'm not counting Goldberg though.
0: Well, him and Deion Sanders are like best friends because of those days with the Falcons.
1: I understand, but Goldberg was on there like a year. I'm talking about somebody who had an established career. In professional sports,
0: the best athlete to ever make the transition is probably Ron Simmons, who was an All-American college football player.
1: Really good one, because he was an All-American.
0: And then he went to the NFL. I think there were injuries, but like Ron Simmons was legitimately one of the greatest football players of all time.
1: They did make him wear that stupid foam helmet and called him Farouk.
0: That was an era.
1: That was not the
0: writing was a little different.
1: Let's go to Denny in Florida. Go ahead, Denny.
4: Hey, guys. I think this one would have to take place in Detroit, but it's DK Metcalf.
1: Love it. Got the body. He's a talker.
0: He's going after fans. You know, he's already got the heel quality built in.
1: DK's a great call.
0: I like DK.
1: 888-SAY-ESPN. It is Matt and Myron here on ESPN Radio. We're going to talk some more about the games coming up. And then one of my favorite stories in a while.
0: Yeah.
1: Let's just say they're scamming. And then they're scamming. And then there's sports scamming. We got a little sports scamming coming up here on Matt Meyer.
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20: According to the Federal Highway Administration, rural road intersections account for approximately 40% of intersection-related fatalities in the nation. Hello, this is your Effingham County Sheriff Paul Coons, urging you to take extra precautions at rural road intersections. 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It is everyone's responsibility to drive safely. 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
4: 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I'm a physical therapy assistant from HSHS St. Anthony's Physical Rehab and Wellness. As kids return to school, here are some tips to help select a backpack to prevent back strain. Number one, choose a backpack with wide, well-padded shoulder straps and make sure your child uses both straps to distribute the weight of the backpack evenly over the back. Backpacks shouldn't be carried on one shoulder, as having all the weight on one shoulder can lead to muscle strain. Number two, tighten the straps to keep the load closer to the back. It is also important to organize the items inside so that heavier items are low and towards the center of the backpack. Number three, encourage your child to pack lightly by only carrying items needed for the day. A backpack should never weigh more than 10 to 20% of your child's body weight. And number four, you might also consider getting a crossbody bag, which is a good alternative for carrying books and supplies. Following these tips should help prevent strain on your child's back. Here's to a good and safe school year.
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9: According to the Federal Highway Administration, rural road intersections account for approximately 40% of intersection-related fatalities in the nation. Hello, this is your Effingham County Sheriff Paul Coons, urging you to take extra precautions at rural road intersections. 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
6: So number 4, eventually I'm going to show you guys on ESPN Plus as well, too, as I described this cat. So
5: you brought props.
6: This cat is very special to me. This cat is fat. This cat is lovable. This cat smells good. This cat likes to eat. This cat is one of my favorite all time. And I can't live without this cat. This fat cat right here, Garfield, who loves lasagna. That's one of my favorite all time. I love lasagna. Like, I love that fat cat, Garfield. That's my boy. If I don't have Garfield, I don't have that lasagna. I don't want it.
5: E-Dog, number 4 on your list of top cats is who?
7: I got to go with Garfield. Favorite quote, diet is die with a T.
6: Atta baby, E-Dog.
4: This is Freddie and Harry.

0: their team. And with Michael not playing in the preseason, we're not going to know till, as Coach Stefanski said, when we have to know. When he has to tell us who the starting quarterback is, he'll tell us.
1: Who got fined the most when you have principals like Roddy White, Harry Douglas around you, Brian Finneran, because we knew they were not shy about voicing their opinion. So who got fined the most?
0: Oh, yeah, I think Roddy was number one. And it can be a number of things. It can be mental mistakes, drop passes, body language, not paying attention in the meeting rooms. And I was in charge of the fine book, so I used to jot them down and put a little extra every once in a while for some of the young bucks that weren't doing what they were supposed to do. I think
2: our receiver was coach was probably second.
0: I think Harry might have been second, but Harry was smart. Harry was really smart. He was just wild. So he'd do some crazy ish every once in a while. He'd be like, just settle down, man. God bless. He was nuts. I'm telling you, I think I pulled him aside at one point and said, dude. We had to play. Did we scrimmage Tennessee? Were you part of that, Harry?
2: Yeah.
0: Oh my God, dude! We had to stop practice because everybody was fighting each other, and it got absolutely out of control. And I venture to bet that Harry was at the forefront of that one too. So, but Harry was a very smart football player. There was never any loafing on Harry's part. There was never he didn't have very. He was a smart player. He really was. He very few mental mistakes. And as a rookie, that's hard to do because there's so much running through your head. And he was a fun guy and a great teammate to play with.
1: Hey, Brian, thanks for taking us behind the curtain involving the misadventure of Harry Douglas when you guys were teammates with the Atlanta Falcons.
2: Love you, bro.
1: We'll holler at you soon, Brian. Thanks so much.
0: All right, boys. See ya.
1: Great stuff by Brian Finneran, former NFL wide receiver like Harry Douglas from 680 The Fan in the great city of Atlanta, Georgia. Hit him on the socials at BFin86. Dude, there's no way you don't have enough hair in your body to make sure that Terry Rubisky was going to get fined.
2: No, oh, no, no, no. We fined his ass as much as
1: really?
2: We could. Yes, we did.
1: Oh, really?
2: But I'll tell you this. Like, that's why I think it's important for veterans to be in a lot of these position groups.
1: Sure.
2: Because thank God I had Brian Finneran, I had Michael Jenkins, I had Roddy White, and then before Joe Horn left, I had Joe Horn. It's so funny because Finn, like, there were a few times he had to put me to the side. You have to calm down. Because, man, you're going a million miles per hour, mm-hmm. and you're a little pistol starter. You don't want to be disrespected by no
1: sure.
2: one. And so, but he really helped me grow into a guy that played 10 years in the National Football League. So a lot of my growth, I will give to Brian Finneran and those veterans that I had around me.
1: Great stuff by Harry Douglas. Hit him on the socials at HDouglas83. I'm Freddie Coleman. You can do this at Coleman ESPN. It's Love Friday, Freddie and Harry. Presented by Progressive Insurance and ESPN Radio, the ESPN app, and Sirius XM Channel 80. College football really beginning in earnest tomorrow. Outside of Lane Kiffin of LSU and Bill Belichick of North Carolina, what college football head coach do you have your eyes on the most? You can make sure you heard like this.
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11: My name is Erica, and my son, Kaysen, is a patient at Shriners Children. My oldest called me and said, Kaysen got burnt. I said, how bad is it? He wouldn't answer me. Before we could see Kaysen, the trauma doctor came in and said, he needs to go to Shriners.
12: To survive a burn injury and to return to life unafraid and full of joy and be who you're supposed to be is what we strive to deliver to our patients. 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He's fully functional. He's riding his dirt bike, doing all of the things that you would want him to do. I can't think of another system that has the impact on pediatric patients that Shriners Children's does.
13: I wouldn't do anything else.
14: We're just so thankful that Kaysen is still here because things can change in the blink of an eye.
11: Go online right now to loveshriners.org.
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0: It is Love Friday, Freddie and Harry on ESPN Radio, the ESPN app, and Sirius XM Channel 80. He is Harry Douglas. I'm Freddie Coleman. And has J.J. McCarthy played his final game as a Minnesota Viking last week? We're going to get into that. You keep it here in about 10 minutes.
1: Freddie's got some questions.
0: I do. Who's your team? That's what I want to know.
1: Lucky for him, Harry's got the answer.
2: You heard that, I'm Freddie Coleman.
0: I heard it.
1: This is Freddie's Questions, Harry's Answers.
0: Double
3: This is St. Louis Cardinals baseball.
4: A swing and a high fly ball. That's hit deep to right center. Polanco at the wall. It's a gunner! A Redbird winner!
5: Right-handed hitter waits. Another one on the way. There's a high fly ball to left field. Back at the track. This ball is gone!
6: That is back-to-back, Jack. And listen to this crowd. They're homer happy.
4: Woo!
3: And now, time for St. Louis Cardinals baseball.
7: They are set to open up a weekend series against the division rival Pittsburgh Pirates. Welcome in to St. Louis Cardinals baseball. The voice of the Cardinals, John Rooney, along with Ricky Horta and Mike Claiborne, will have the call of the game. My name is Matt Pauly. We might hear a few other folks on the broadcast as well tonight. You'll see what we're talking about or hear what we're talking about as we do go along through the course of the evening. But the Cardinals, they are coming off a win yesterday. They were able to end a five-game losing streak and salvage a game against the Orioles, winning 7-5, getting back within a game of 500. And before we go any further, let's relive yesterday's game with today's replay.
8: The 1-2 pitch to the game's leadoff batter, a swing and a miss. He got him with a slider. And that's the way our game begins today in downtown St. Louis. Alonso strikes out, and he missed a curveball. So a slider for a strikeout of Holiday, a curve strikes out Alonso, and a good opening for Gordon Graceffo. A swing and a ground ball, that's a hit inside the third base bag. Burleson takes the turn at first, and Dylan Beavers will hold him to a leadoff single. A swing, and that ball is hit to left field on a line, and it's going to get down and roll to the wall. Burleson is going to be held at third base on the double by Joshua Baez, his first double in the big league. A swing, and that's a high fly ball. That's hit deep to center field. It might go. It's a goner. Three-run homer for Blaze Jordan.
9: And the next delivery is hit hard, but it's handled. Oh, what a play by the second baseman, Urias. Gold glove play indeed. As that ball was by him, he got it on a hop. That ball was hit very hard, and it was a tough hop to handle. To Taveras, he swung on it, missed. He struck him out. All nine batters have been retired by Gordon Graceffo, the opener for the Cardinals today. Four punch-outs. Next delivery, a swing and a miss. Now you're glad you pitched to him. And Alonso strikes out for the second time. Two balls, two strikes, two outs. The pitch to Basayo is swung on and missed. Got him to chase a sweeper. Two strikeouts in the inning for Brule. There's a line drive. Base hit the right field. Burley does it again. Unbelievable knack for getting hits. Pitch is hit hard to left center field. He got that one pretty well. That's back to the track. And it is gone. A big fly for Ramon Urias. Just snuck over the wall.
8: A swing and a miss. And that's four batters faced in this series and four strikeouts for Gastelum. Burleson breaks his bat, grounds it to first. The play is at first and a run scores. The Cardinals get the run back, leading 6-1. A swing and that ball's looped into left field. Dropping, base hit. And here comes Urias with the run. He scores. The 1-2 pitch, strike three called, and it's being challenged. That looked like a strike. The answer is strike three. The Orioles are down to their last strike. The pitch on the way. Ground ball, right side. Burleson has it. Flips to a Bryant for a Redbird winner. Taveras grounds out Burleson to O'Brien, and this ballgame has come to an end and set off the fireworks in downtown St. Louis. The five-game losing streak is over as the Cardinals beat the Orioles 7-5, Ricky.
7: And that does bring us to tonight's game as the Cardinals and Pirates indeed open up the series against each other. The Cardinals do make a roster move in front of this game as Blaze Jordan, who yesterday hit a home run, his first ever home run at Busch Stadium, he has gone on the injured list with a left ankle sprain. We'll hear from Jordan coming up later on in the program. Thomas Ajayi, who's been swinging a hot bat recently at Memphis, he has been recalled from AAA. He has appeared in 32 games for the Cardinals this year, still trying to look for some success at the big league level. But again, he's been pretty good this year at AAA. The Cardinals tonight are sending left-hander Quinn Matthews to the mound looking for his first win. 0-2, 6.43 ERA, set to make his fourth career start, first ever against Pittsburgh. The Phillies on Saturday got 7 runs and 10 hits in 5 innings. Most of that was early on in his day. He was able to survive to at least give some length to the team. Cardinals are going to match up tonight against right-hander Jared Jones. Jones is 2-5 with a 4.76 ERA. He has an 0-3 record, a 7.88 ERA in his 4 previous starts, covering 16 innings, allowing 1 run on 4 hits and 5 innings of a no decision in his lone encounter with the Cardinals earlier this year. So that is the pitching matchup for tonight. We will take a break, and when we come back, we'll hear a little bit from Cardinals manager Oliver Marmol. It's the Cardinals and the Pirates opening up a 3-game weekend series. We've got more in a moment on the Cardinals Radio Network, powered by Graybar.
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15: Oliver Marmol, well, let's talk a little bit about Blaze Jordan. What's his condition?
16: Yeah, the ankle, there's a pretty decent sprain there, so we're going to miss several weeks. But we'll see how the next couple days go in order to have a more true timeline. But, yes, he goes on the IL, so JC's back with us.
15: Yesterday, Gordon Graceffo was outstanding. I thought he was the difference in the game because you guys weren't playing catch-up before you had a chance to bet.
16: That's exactly it. Like, you send him out there, you're not sure exactly what it's going to look like one time through. They set up a lineup specifically for him with the lefties up at the top. He was able to navigate that well, get some punch-outs, 4 total punch-outs, went through those 9 hitters extremely well.
15: And your bullpen after that stepped up, and you didn't overuse anyone. Everybody seemed like they might be available today. And maybe there's a couple of guys that may be down, like Gastelum. He's gone quite well this recently, so I wouldn't think he would be out there.
16: Yeah, no, we didn't overextend anybody. They got their lanes the way they needed to in order for us to finish that game. A little hiccup there in the middle, but we were able to close it out. But you had guys that have gone back-to-back, and Soriano and O'Brien and Gasty. Graceffo obviously throwing 3 innings, so those guys will be down today. And the other guys need to step up.
15: Yeah, and that's, speaking of stepping up, Quinn Matthews. he's a guy that you probably need more out of at this point. I mean, four innings is okay, but five innings is going to be better, and six innings is going to be even better than that. He's got to make that next step.
16: I just stop at six. Like, keep going to seven. And yeah, it'd be great to have a longer outing out of him today. He's got good stuff, man. He can get you out in the zone, out of the zone, as long as he stays on the attack and doesn't waste too many pitches, able to put guys away once he gets to two. But a little bit longer outing would be helpful.
15: All right, let's talk about the Pirates a little bit. This is a team we haven't seen in a while. They still have some pop in their lineup.
16: Yeah, they do. And they got some guys that that can beat you offensively, but they also got some good arms and some firepower coming out of there. So this will be a good series. And I felt like the Orioles, when you look at that lineup, man, they did a really nice job against some of our starters. They took some very productive approaches against our guys. So turn the page, move on to today, and get this thing going again.
15: All right, let's talk about your lineup for this evening.
16: Yeah, you got JJ leading off, playing short, Herrera DH, and Burleson at first, Walker in right, Fermin at second, Church in center, Baez in left, Gorman at third, and Crooks behind the plate.
15: All right, let's go get them.
16: Let's do it.
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7: Cardinals Orioles and Pirates tonight, opening up a three-game series across the Cardinals minor league system. Triple-A Memphis, they were supposed to play at Charlotte tonight. It was going to be Cooper Jerpy making the start. None of that is happening. The game has been rained out. It'll be made up as part of a doubleheader coming up tomorrow. Double-A Springfield, they're at home this evening as they match up against San Antonio. Lefty Braden Davis on the mound for the Springfield Cardinals. He is 1-5 with a 4.88 ERA. High A Peoria, they are in action as we speak, matched up against West Michigan. So far, so good for Peoria. They have an 8-0 lead in this game. Jacob Odle on the mound for the Chiefs. It's been fun to watch him this year. Two innings so far, 3 strikeouts. He has walked 3, but has not given up a hit. And the Palm Beach Cardinals playing at Dunedin. That's a 1-0 Palm Beach lead currently in the bottom of the 4th inning. In our game, it is the Cardinals and the Pirates. Quinn Matthews against

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0: trading deadline, the Pirates really thought that they could make their team better and compete and maybe get a playoff spot. So they went out, John, and they made their bullpen better, which I think was a big chore for them. But there's some names out there in their bullpen that have really helped them, including Luke Weaver, Lake Bacher, Camilo Doval. They've got some guys out there that have good stuff, and I think they're trying to build for not only this year but for beyond.
1: But I do believe they expect it to be a lot better now than they are. They come in with a record of 65-70. I really think that some of the moves they made during the offseason and hoped during the trade deadline that they would be in competition for that third wild card. And if they go on some kind of run, they still might, because they do have some good arms.
0: Connor Griffin getting hurt was the equivalent to them of Mason Wynn getting hurt. Different kinds of players, but also key important players.
2: Mason Wynn, as we see every day, his value defensively is something you just can't replace overnight. So we'll see how the Cardinals fare with J.J. Weatherholt and the rest of the Redbirds this evening as they take on the Pittsburgh Pirates in the first of three. Come on down. The weather's going to be great, and we'd love to have you here. And don't forget, come by Cardinals Nation after the game, where we'll have a chance to visit with two World Series champions and Randy Flores and Brad Thompson. So for Ricky Horton and the voice of the Cardinals, John Rooney, I'm Mike Claiborne, and we are inside the ballpark at Busch.
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12: We're winning.
13: You know. Yes.
12: You have any memories about playing here?
13: Oh, absolutely. I mean, one, as we said, the fans are tremendous. I always have been just very knowledgeable of the game. I mean, like you said, you know, you go out and play on either team, you know, whether the home team, visiting team. I always remember the fans appreciate good baseball. And so because of that, it does make one of the favorite places a lot of guys to play, just to have that fan base. And
12: all right, what pitcher did you hit well here?
13: Ooh, man, that's a good one. Oh, you know, Osborne was probably one that I hit. They had a couple lefties and that I usually did pretty well against. So, and I love playing. Of course, you know, when La Russa was here, it was always a rival for us. We usually end up either getting some type of bench clearing or something. It just comes with the territory. Yes, it comes with the territory, though.
12: You got to have that in the game, D.C. We don't have enough of it as far as I'm concerned. All right, tell me about your Pirates. We haven't seen them in a while, so what's going on with them?
13: Yes, coming into the trade deadline, obviously, you know, oftentimes in Pittsburgh, you're looking to actually to sell. But this year was an opportunity to buy. So they end up getting, you know, strengthening the bullpen, which has been a weakness for us all season long. We're able to get some really good arms out of the bullpen. And then all of a sudden, the bats just went silent. We have not been able to score a lot of late. Obviously, a lot of key injuries to a lot of starting position players. Connor Griffin being out for a while. That hurt the ball club and your starting shortstop, your speed and things of that nature. But then, like Brian Reynolds, the consistency of him, he's gone cold. Brandon Lau's gone cold. All the guys that have consistently gone cold now, and when you have the absence of Ryan O'Hearn out of the lineup due to injury, Connor Griffin out, and Spencer Horwitz just coming back but not producing, it's been a tough little struggle.
12: Yeah, we see that a lot in the game, especially in August, where teams, the injury bug bites them, or some guys just hit the wall. And if you have a young team, this is as many baseball games as a lot of these kids have ever played, and they're trying to figure out how to find the reset button.
13: Yeah, very much true. I mean, we think about Esmerlin Valdez, who came on the scene, had a tremendous, you know, month of July, and, you know, being just a great rookie to have, and carried us offensively a lot. O'Neill Cruz was out of the lineup, so guys like Jake Mangum and Esmerlin Valdez were, you know, big contributors to the offense. But, again, you're talking about guys that are young at this level, too. Even though Jake Mangum, you know, is now 28, 29 years old, he's still second year in the league. And so it's a lot of inexperience that comes along with that, and unfortunately it's showing up a little bit this month.
12: Do you guys play quick?
13: I would love to say we did, but the way the offense has been on, it's been a lot of zeros on the scoreboard, so it has been quick, but we ended up just playing, you know, a 4-hour and 10-minute game on the West Coast, and let's just say we don't want to experience that anymore.
12: I sure don't either, so we got that down together. Kevin, good to see you. Enjoy your time in St. Louis.
13: I appreciate it. Always good having you.
3: Hi, that is Mike Claiborne with Kevin Young. We'll take a break. When we come back, we'll get an injury update from Blaze Jordan himself, how he's feeling after he got hurt yesterday, ends up on the injured list today. 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
21: 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I guess after 43 years in business, the time was bound to come that some of our work family members were going to enter into retirement. As sad as it is to see them leave, we are excited with the prospect of adding to our work family. This is an open invitation if you are interested in a position at our dealership to please stop by and see what we all have to offer. 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As always, God's continued blessings to you and yours.
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3: Continuing to get you ready for the Cardinals and the Pirates tonight. This is Ameren Total Access. 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The Cardinals made one roster move today. It is due to injury. Blaze Jordan, he has a sprained ankle. He goes on the injured list. He is replaced by Thomas Sagesi, who gets recalled from AAA Memphis. Got the chance to talk with Blaze Jordan inside the Cardinals at clubhouse earlier today. All things considered, it sounds like it's actually good news for him, especially when you saw the injury yesterday. Injury happened on a very fluky play over at third base where he did record the out basically as he was getting injured, and that was a really important out in terms of the Cardinals actually getting the win yesterday, and he talked a little bit about that play.
23: Yeah, it was one of those things, like, it all happened so fast, you know. I was shifted over, you know, I was running to the bag, trying to get there as quick as I could. I knew there was a play at third when he took off, and when he made the throw, you know, it kind of led me the other way, but it was one of those things, I was just trying to keep the ball in front, then, you know, after I was able to do that, just make sure I try to get the tag down and immediately just start feeling some pain, and, you know, I felt in my ankle, and, but, you know, at first initial thought, I thought it was worse, but, you know, luckily we got good answers today, and I think I'll be able to get back out here quick, so.
3: Yeah, still not much of a timeline on when he's going to return, but the important thing is it's a sprain, it's not a fracture, it's not a ligament sort of deal, so he's glad that the injury is not worse.
23: Oh, 100%, yeah. It was one of those things, like, I got really scared at first, but, you know, I got some good answers, and I'm going to do everything as possible to get back out there on the field and be with the guys, so.
3: It was quite noticeable. He was wearing quite the walking boot. He's not quite sure when he's going to be able to get away from that.
23: Honestly, I'm not sure. You know, it's one of those things, like, I'll probably find out more answers, like, here later on today, just doing some movements and doing more treatment and see whatever they want me to do to try to be back out there on the field. And, you know, I'm going to be working my toe off to get back out there because I want to be back out there with the guys. So
3: this is a little bit funny. His family was at the game yesterday, so that means mom was in the house. What is mom's reaction as the injury is taking place?
23: Yeah, my mom says she turned away in the stands because when she saw me, I was down. You know, she was kind of panicked. So when I got in here, I, you know, tried to get the x-ray and stuff, but tried to let them know that I was all right. It wasn't as bad as we thought initially. So, yeah, I just tried to let them know I was all right. So
3: a lot of people resonating with Blaze Jordan on that one. And just, it doesn't matter what level of sport you might be playing. If mom's in the house and you get injured, she might be looking away. And it's one of the nice things for Jordan, not so much getting injured in front of his parents, but the fact that he is from the Memphis area, just a few hours away. His family is able to get to St. Louis a lot to watch him play.
23: I think this is their third trip up here. So yeah, they have to work and stuff too. So it's one of those days they try to make it up here on the weekend, so or whatever it may be, so but yeah, they try to make up here as much as they can.
3: Jordan has been swinging a hot bat. That's one of the bummers about this. He is having his best month of the year in the month of August. He's a 275 hitter with a 764 OPS. To put that in perspective, his OPS was 638 in the month of June, and it was 564 in July. So he's elevating the ball a little bit more. He's having success, and he does acknowledge it is a little bit of a bummer that this happens right as the bat is really starting to come along.
23: I was telling somebody, I was starting to really feel good at the plate. You know, I was starting to, you know, get more confidence, feeling really good, you know, and figured my swing was starting to feel really good, starting to have more balls in the air, driving the ball more, and it's one of those things, couldn't really control it, but it was one of those things I'm willing to sacrifice anything to help the team get the win, and so I was happy I was able to do that.
3: Last thing from him, he does hit a home run yesterday. It was his third home run of the year. So he's got three home runs and four triples. He probably wouldn't have expected that to be what his statistics would say. But nonetheless, he hits his third home run yesterday. It was his first home run, though, at Busch Stadium. Got to do it in front of his family. And just the opportunity to hit a home run at home, very cool for him.
23: Well, it was pretty special. I had my family stuff in the stands, too. So yeah, that was a pretty special moment for me. And hearing the people here at Busch Stadium was pretty awesome, cheering and stuff. So to be able to do that, they made the day definitely better. And be able to get the win made the day better, too. So, you know, I tried to take the positives out of the day.
3: That is Cardinals third baseman Blaze Jordan as we go inside the clubhouse, built by Window Nation. Good to hear that the injury is not likely to finish off his season, and hopefully he is back sooner than later, but at least for now, he is on the injured list, and again, the corresponding move, Thomas Tsegiasi being brought back up from AAA Memphis. Let's take a break. We'll come back, and we'll wrap up this edition of Ameren Total Access. 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